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6: ABC News, I'm Dave Packer. A new round of severe weather hammering the Midwest. East of Indianapolis, swift water teams rescuing more than a dozen people. Michelle Wilson says they lost power and the basement of her home is filled with water.
7: I'm overwhelmed and I'm upset because, you know, no flood insurance here.
6: Two people on board dead after an Army helicopter crashed in Salado, Texas today near Fort Hood. The Department of Homeland Security looking to spend as much as $20 million equipping ICE agents with gloves that give electric shocks. Sources say attorneys in Luigi Mangione's CEO murder case are expected to discuss a potential federal plea deal. Mangione's pleaded not guilty to charges stemming from the alleged killing of UnitedHealthcare CEO Brian Thompson. Former Walt Disney Company CEO Bob Iger and businessman Josh Kushner purchasing the Los Angeles Lakers for $12.5 billion, says ESPN, Disney, the parent company of ABC News. This is ABC News. The newest inflation report came in line with what analysts were expecting.
8: Prices for all items rose last month 3.4% compared to a year ago, a slight slowdown from the previous year-to-year figure. While the numbers mean that Fed managers are unlikely to lower interest rates at their next meeting, they're almost certain not to raise them either. The stock market has responded with a minor rally.
6: ABC's Jim Ryan. Time is running out to get a Powerball ticket before tonight's drawing. The jackpot, a whopping $1 billion.
9: The lump sum payout of that huge jackpot is $433 million. That could buy more than 118 million grande cups of Starbucks coffee or nearly 394,000 new iPhones. Or you could invest in 36 million packs of Pokemon cards. Of course, you'd have to pay taxes first. And a reminder, your odds of winning the big jackpot are just one in more than 292 million. Rena Roy, ABC News, New York.
6: And I'm Dave Packer, ABC News.
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6: Severe thunderstorm warnings continue across our listening area this evening. First, a severe thunderstorm warning continues until 8 p.m. this evening for Sheridan and Cherry counties. This storm has the potential for both large hail and strong straight-line winds. Quarter-size hail and winds up to 70 miles an hour are likely as it moves southeast at 40 miles an hour. Another severe thunderstorm warning continues until 8 p.m. this evening for Cherry, Sheridan, and Garden counties. This storm has the potential for both large hail and strong straight-line winds. Hail the size of ping pong balls and winds up to 70 miles an hour are likely as it pushes southeast at around 40 miles an hour. From the Rural Radio Storm Center, I'm meteorologist Derek Height.
5: Severe weather coverage from the Platte Valley Bank Storm Center on KNEB. 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
13: From the Platte Valley Bank Weather Center, I'm meteorologist Paul Trombley. A severe thunderstorm watch continues until 9 p.m. tonight. Cloudy tonight with a chance for isolated showers. Lows around 63. Easterly winds 8 to 15 miles per hour. Overcast skies tomorrow. Slight chance for storms. High temperatures reach up to 79. Cloudy skies expected tomorrow night. Chance of thunderstorms. Lows level off around 61. Currently 72.
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15: Thank you for having me. I'm glad to be here.
14: You gotcha. But before we talk about MySpace, let's talk about the current nature of social media. Is it my imagination, or are people really getting burnt out of social media and are sick of the toxic noise? And do we see people turning it off?
15: I think we do. And whether they turn it off forever or whether they at least take a break, people are finding value in stepping away. And we see this from the way that everybody, not just maybe a certain generation or a certain type of person, behaves, but I think we see this from a variety of people, because social media is no longer just about young folks. It's about everybody, and everybody can sometimes just use a little break. And maybe they don't realize that they need that break until they actually take it. But I think once they step away, they can see where the value really is in taking that time.
14: Yeah, and sad reality is, I guess most people get most of their news from Facebook, which is so sad. But personally, I de-emphasized it and took it off my homepage, if you will, and buried it on one of my pages. And I would get rid of it if it weren't for my job. And I've even found myself much happier and much more enjoyable, not listening to the toxic nature and, quite frankly, the pornography that is interspersed with the toxicity. So just anecdotally, when I de-emphasize it, I feel so much better.
15: Right. And I think it's making that choice to, like you said, take it off of your homepage or maybe even delete the app. I've definitely spoken with people where they've said, you know, I kind of have to go on my computer now to access social media because having it on my phone is just too tempting to look at too often. And so I think you're right. Sometimes it's about maybe not even taking a break completely, but perhaps just making a certain choice as far as how you can access it or how frequently or how often you can access it. And this is becoming more and more commonplace.
14: What are we seeing with children and teenagers when it comes to social media? And what are we seeing from some of these schools and school districts and states

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4: ABC News, I'm Dave Packer. The death toll from the devastating earthquake in Colombia has risen past 265, hundreds still missing. And here at home, the death toll from this week's devastating storms in Indiana could climb, say authorities, who confirmed a four-year-old boy was killed when a tree toppled on his home Tuesday. Flood watches tonight from Indiana to Virginia. ABC News meteorologist Leslie Lopez.
5: To the south of the storms, a massive heat dome parked over the Mid-South region is bringing some of the hottest air of the season. Extreme heat warnings and heat advisories from Kansas to Florida.
4: Deputies in Texas say two people are dead after a U.S. Army Apache helicopter crash, a fiery debris field near Fort Hood. That's about an hour north of Austin. In Massachusetts, a 17-year-old boy was taken into custody after his mother and 14-year-old brother were found dead in their family home. A school shooting in the Atlanta suburbs. Police say a ninth grader opening fire shot a fellow student. The suspect is in custody. This is ABC News. The Crawford County, Arkansas Sheriff's Office says a 14-year-old's been arrested, accused of planning a school shooting. Health insurance premiums could soar next year.
6: The cost of Obamacare plans in the marketplace have gone up 20% since Congress failed to extend subsidies that were put in place during COVID. Now, Bloomberg is reporting that U.S. employers are also bracing for the largest price hike in 15 years. The rising price of prescription drugs, hospital stays, and doctor visits are all contributing factors. As more small businesses drop coverage for their workers, some employees who can't afford what is offered have simply given up on having health insurance at all. Sherry Preston, ABC News.
4: A benefit concert is in the works to help Colombia and Venezuela recover from recent earthquakes. Mark Anthony, Luis Fonsi, Cheyenne, and more will perform at an international benefit concert live stream from Miami on Sunday. Proceeds will benefit several nonprofits. Dave Packer, ABC News.
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10: From the Platte Valley Bank Weather Center, I'm meteorologist Paul Trombley. A severe thunderstorm watch continues until 9 p.m. tonight. Chance of thunderstorms tonight, otherwise cloudy skies. Lows around 63. Easterly winds 8 to 15 miles per hour. Overcast skies again tomorrow. Slight chance for storms. Highs level off around 79. Overcast tomorrow night. Chance for storms, 61. Right now, it's 70 degrees.
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5: ABC News, I'm Dave Backer. Indiana Governor Mike Braun says he expects to declare a statewide state of emergency after drenching storms brought floods, down trees, and left at least one person, a four-year-old, dead. A deadly military helicopter crash in Texas today sparked a wildfire that forced the evacuation of nearby homes. Bell County Sheriff's Office spokesperson Cliff Coleman.
6: This was an Apache helicopter and 2 souls were on board. They were pronounced deceased.
5: The Department of Homeland Security plans to equip ICE agents with gloves that deliver electric shocks. The gloves are similar to a taser, but don't use as much voltage. They're currently used most often in prisons. New numbers from the government today showing inflation cooled slightly from June to July. The 0.1% reduction wasn't enough to reverse the high prices seen in many sectors. President Trump announcing White House Press Secretary Caroline Leavitt will leave her role at the end of August. Leavitt welcomed her second child in May. This is ABC News. The Los Angeles Lakers are being sold to Bob Iger and Josh Kushner. ESPN NBA insider Ramona Shelburne says it started when the duo was bidding on the Las Vegas expansion.
7: Mark Walter wasn't interested in selling, but the number they discussed, $12.5 billion, was something that he had to think about. And he had, I think, 1 or 2 days to think about it before this started moving forward, before they had to move forward with the expansion process. But, you know, Mark Walter purchased the Lakers just last year. That went through in 2025. It was approved by the Board of Governors at $10 billion. So from October of last year, so right now, he just made $2.5 billion on the Los Angeles Lakers.
5: The sale needs to be approved by the NBA Board of Governors. Tropical storm Cristobal has formed in the central Atlantic. It poses no threat to land. And this catches off the scales. An 8-year-old fishing in a lake near Philadelphia was reeling in what he thought was a large bass, but it turned out to be a piranha. Dave Packer, ABC News.
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12: A severe thunderstorm warning continues for areas of Hooker, Arthur, Grant, Garden, and Cherry counties until 9:30 p.m. tonight. This line of storms will bring with it the threat for both large hail and straight-line damaging winds. Hail the size of quarters and winds up to 60 miles an hour are likely as it pushes east at 30 miles an hour. For your safety, stay inside and away from windows until the storm passes. Large hail and strong winds can easily shatter glass, causing injury. If you're caught outside, take shelter in a sturdy building or a hardtop car. Take shelter now. Once again, a severe thunderstorm warning continues for portions of Hooker, Arthur, Grant, Garden, and Cherry counties until 9:30 p.m. tonight. Bear in mind, this line of storms has the potential for quarter-size hail and wind gusts to 60 miles an hour. From the Rural Radio Storm Center, I'm meteorologist Eric Height.
4: Severe weather coverage.

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9: From the Platte Valley Bank Weather Center, I'm meteorologist Paul Trombley. Chance of severe storms tonight. Otherwise, cloudy skies expected. Lows level off around 63. East winds 5 to 10 miles per hour. Overcast skies again tomorrow. Slight chance for storms. Highs level off around 79. Overcast skies tomorrow night. Chance of thunderstorms. Lows level off around 61. Right now, it's 66 degrees.
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11: She talks about how, and I'm paraphrasing here, but that, we really shouldn't be held to all the crazy things we said back in the day, like 2020, when she first burst onto the scene. They're calling that woke 1.0. And that we shouldn't be held for what elected officials say then. We should be held for what they're saying now. This is actually a very interesting shift that's going on in politics. They burst onto the scene saying the most crazy, insane things, and then a lot of attention's drawn to them, and then they sort of get closer to power and they understand how things work. And you know what? Maybe defunding the police is not such a good idea. Maybe, insane ideas about the Pentagon, probably not the smartest thing to do to get you elected, right? And so this is, so when somebody said, you know, AOC is crazy for thinking to defund the police, and all of a sudden you're called every name in the book. Now, 5 years later, the woman comes out and says, you know, maybe that really wasn't, maybe that really wasn't right. So you had the woman up in Wisconsin saying, hey, we should cancel Thanksgiving. I mean, how insane can this be? And then say, well, I really didn't mean it. I love Thanksgiving. Or Alexandria Ocasio-Cortez saying, you know, now that, you know, defund the police really just doesn't make any sense. Getting rid of prisons kind of doesn't make any sense. And, oh, you know, we should probably just sort of pay attention to what the politicians are saying today. So she admitted that what she was saying was ridiculous. With a straight face. All those years ago. I mean, it isn't like she was in college and she got drunk and someone put a camera in her face and she said something stupid. I mean, she was running for office when she said these things. But woke 1.0 is dead. Whatever that means. I've never really understood what woke meant. Defunding the police is over with. You know, I find this interesting that AOC is... I bet you she gets a little bit of criticism from the Cori Bushes of the world. Cori Bush just lost a primary. And the traditional Democrat who won, if you want to call the man who beat her as a traditional Democrat, I would probably disagree with that assessment that I just put out there. But I bet you the progressives are going to come snarping at AOC because this... I don't know if she's running for president, but she's running for something. She's got stars in her eyes. We'll see what happens. But she goes on ABC and says, you know, maybe what we said then really didn't age well, and probably we should think about it differently. James Tallarico has taken things back, right? He was talked about that whole God has a number of genders or God is genderless or whatever, which makes zero sense. You have this woman up in Wisconsin against Thanksgiving. You have AOC wanting to defund the police. I mean, think about this for a second. These are real things. And they say it with such a straight face. Now, it's not just the Democrats. The Republicans are just as guilty. Because you forget how many people were against Donald Trump. Right. J.D. Vance said some of the most bombastic things against Donald Trump and now apparently is into the fold. Marco Rubio, Ted Cruz, Bernie Moreno, the senator from who's a full on Trumper now, was very much against him. Nikki Haley, Glenn Beck mocked Donald Trump for years. And all of a sudden, he's since apologized and seen the error of his ways. Tucker Carlson. Well, Tucker Carlson was Trump. I think he was anti-Trump, then he was Trump, now he's anti-Trump again, I guess. Ben Shapiro. So all these people say these most outrageous things, and then they put their finger in the air, and it doesn't age well. So then they all of a sudden backtrack. How many people called out Trump, and then how many people sort of buttered up to him after he was a winner, and they realized that he was going to win, and therefore they had to suck up to the man. It's really, I mean, these politicians, man, they really have no shame. No shame whatsoever. Look, I might say something stupid or I might say something dumb, but I'll own it. I mean, I'll own it. I'll either try and defend it I also understand that when you speak for a living and you talk for a living, you might say something stupid from time to time. We're all guilty of it, okay? Might have been a bad show, a bad day, whatever. I get all that. But never in my life have I ever said, let's cancel Thanksgiving or let's defund the police or God has a different number of genders. I mean, that's so insane. In my dumbest, stupidest, late night dorm room arguments, would I have ever said anything that stupid? And I've said some stupid things. I've never said anything that stupid. So anyway, those are my thoughts. But it's interesting. Okay, that's one. Now you've got Mike Lindell, who I love Mike Lindell for no other reason than he's just entertaining. He's insane, but he's entertaining. Now he loses a Republican primary for the Minnesota governor's race. And now he's blaming potential voting irregularities. He lost by 11 percentage points. He lost by 18,000 votes. And now he's claiming that there are some 265,000 votes that haven't been counted and could push him into the lead. He's going to make a statement tomorrow at some point, apparently. So somehow the Republicans somehow rigged the system against him. So this Mike Lindell, God love the guy. Full on Trumper, full on election denial guy, now loses the Republican primary, and it's the Republicans' fault because are the Democrats who were voting, or are the Democrats who were counting the votes? It's very confusing to follow his logic. But again, no shame. You lost. Take your medicine. The Republican voters in Minnesota wanted somebody else. Take your medicine. Go home. Anyway, those are my thoughts on the news of the day. 1-844-2-McGraw, 1-844-262-4729. 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
11: All right, 1-844-2-McGraw, 1-844-262-4729 to the text line we go. This one is in Florida. Did I miss something? Nobody on my social media feed told me the MMR vaccine caused autism. Why the change? Yeah, that's a good question. I had not heard that the MMR vaccine was in the crosshairs of any political group. All the medical community is pretty much lined up that it's a great shot. It's effective. It's simple. It's easy. I had not heard. I didn't know that that was a thing. I heard some of the other things were, but the MMR vaccine, I don't know, maybe in the corners of the internet, but it is the measles industrial complex come home to roost, because the doctors are going to make a lot more money if you have to go 3 times as opposed to 1 time. The syringes, you got to have more syringes. You got to have more Band-Aids. You got to have more cotton swabs and more alcohol use and all that stuff. So doesn't seem very cost effective if you're not going to get any health benefit out of the thing. But what do I know? Also, here's another one from Washington. Mike Lindell was a very successful crack addict. You know, that I'll tell you what about Mike Lindell. He might, when he talks about this voter stuff, might be crazy. But I applaud the man for he did have a substance problem, and he overcame it. And I think mocking people who have a addiction and overcome it is ridiculous. Say what you want about the man, but I applaud him. I support him. I'm glad he's kicked the habit. And whatever he has to do to stay sober, I applaud him. Whether it's Mike Lindell or Hunter Biden or, you know, Rush Limbaugh, or pick your person who has a drug problem. I mean, they're for the grace of God, go any of us. And there's no grace in this world anymore, right? There's no grace. There's no caring about your fellow man. I don't care if you think taxes should be lower or higher. I hope you're safe. I hope you can find some peace. You know, that's missing in America today, and it's sad. And

0: 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I've been surfing here since I was a kid. 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
7: From the Platte Valley Bank Weather Center, I'm meteorologist Paul Trombley. Chance of severe storms tonight. Otherwise, cloudy skies expected. Lows level off around 63. East winds 5 to 10 miles per hour. Overcast skies again tomorrow. Slight chance for storms. Highs level off around 79. Overcast skies tomorrow night. Chance of thunderstorms. Lows level off around 61. Currently, 66.

0: dear friend of mine, coworker, who died from the flu. He got the flu. Terrible, tragic story. John Beaver, what a nice man he was. Got the flu, and ultimately it was a long, long, long recovery, and he never really recovered and ultimately died from getting the flu, and he was healthy as an ox. So I have a different perspective on the flu. I get my flu shot every single year, and my daughter gets the flu shot every single year. Plus her mother's in the medical field, and so she's... It's not like I have a choice anyway. She's getting all of her shots. So that's the world I live in. We'll do this. America at Night, back in a moment.
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7: All right, let's do some fact-checking here. Al Gore never won a Pulitzer Prize. Al Gore did win the 2007 Nobel Peace Prize, which he shared with the United Nations Intergovernmental Panel on Climate Change. And the movie Inconvenient Truth did win a Academy Award. Now, facts. Global surface temperatures have risen about 2 degrees Fahrenheit since the 19th century. Extreme heat events are lasting longer and becoming more intense during both days and nights. Glaciers and sheets of ice in Greenland and in Antarctica are losing mass at an accelerated rate. Global sea levels have risen about 8 inches over the last century due to melting ice and expanding warm weather. Ocean temperatures have reached record highs as the oceans absorb more of the excessive planetary heat. And if you don't believe me, those are facts. If you don't believe me, just talk to fishermen who are trying to make a living on the fish they pull out of the sea, whether it's lobster, crab, fish, whatever kind of fishermen they are. They got to go to different places. Migratory birds are migrating at earlier times because of the warmer weather. Again, 7,000 scientists say it's because we burn fossil fuel. 4 say it's just naturally occurring. You choose. Lastly, a couple of texts here before I go. Here's one from Texas. You're a great host. The best part of your show is your interviews with great guests and important and intellectual subjects. I would add another interview to the third hour and drop time given to the crazies. How about that? That's from Texas. And this one, we'll end on this one from Alabama. Came in about 4 minutes ago. Bring back Rich Valdez. Holy mackerel. Yeah, we should have Rich on the show one of these days. Would be nice to check in with him. Had a chance to meet him at a couple of talk radio conventions, and we had a very nice chat. Very nice man. All right, we're done. We'll see you tomorrow night. Thanks for putting up with me. Our executive director is Alex Hinton. Our engineer tonight is Richard Good. I'm McGraw-Milhaven, and this is America at Night on Westwood One.
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4: Catastrophic flash flood emergencies in the heartland. Families plucked from floodwaters after nearly a foot of rain. East of Indianapolis, swift water teams rescuing more than a dozen people in Cambridge City, Indiana. Homes surrounded, cars floating in parking lots.
2: ABC's Alex Perez in Chicago. A 17-year-old boy is facing murder charges after his mother and 14-year-old brother were found dead in the family's Acton, Massachusetts home. Minneapolis police say a man stabbed to death his wife and a 7-year-old daughter before taking his own life at a home daycare. Police say none of the other children at the daycare were harmed. Jury selection began Wednesday in Meta's federal trial over claims its platforms have harmed youth mental health and track children in violation of federal law. Meta faces 29 states in the federal multi-district lawsuit, which is expected to last 6 to 8 weeks. This is ABC News. Sources tell ABC News that attorneys are expected to discuss a possible plea deal in Luigi Mangione's federal case this week.
5: Friday's conference comes 2 months after sources said Mangione's lawyers and federal prosecutors had discussions about a plea deal, though no agreement was reached back in June. If Mangione does end up pleading guilty to federal charges, state prosecutors have said they're prepared to lobby the federal judge presiding over the case for a stiff sentence. However, defense lawyers could argue that the state case should be thrown out over concerns about double jeopardy. Mangione has pleaded not guilty in both federal and state cases. He's scheduled to go to trial in his state case on September 8th. Peter Haralambos, ABC News, New York.
2: The National Hurricane Center says a system in the Central Pacific is getting stronger and could strengthen into a tropical storm in the next day. The NFL says the Jonas Brothers will headline the halftime show for its season opener in Australia.
6: I'm a sucker for
2: the game will air on Netflix September 10th when the 49ers and Rams square off in Melbourne. Dave Packer, ABC News.
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13: From the Platte Valley Bank Weather Center, I'm meteorologist Paul Trombley. Chance of severe storms overnight, otherwise cloudy skies expected. Lows dip down to about 63. Winds out of the east, 5 to 10 miles per hour. Overcast skies again Thursday, slight chance of thunderstorms. Daytime highs approaching 79. Cloudy skies expected Thursday night. Chance of thunderstorms. Lows level off around 61. Right now, it's 66 degrees.
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15: All right, let's have a little history lesson here for a second. Believe it or not, in 2005, which is 21 years ago, if I'm doing my math correct, News Corp, Fox, bought a social networking site called MySpace for $580 million because MySpace was all the rage. However, then someone invented Facebook, and MySpace became a sort of joke, and it became the Atari of social media sites, and everybody switched to Facebook, and we were off and running. A few years later, believe it or not, News Corp sold it to a bunch of investors, including Justin Timberlake, for like $30 million. So they bought it for $580 million and sold it for $30. Well, guess what? Now there's a group of investors who want to bring MySpace back because of the toxic nature of social media. They think Facebook is the perfect antidote. To talk about this, somebody who studies this stuff, she is a associate professor of marketing and social media researcher at the University of Akron. She studies media platforms, the noise on social media, political clutter, and privacy burnout when it comes to social media. Dr. Alexa Fox, thanks for joining us here on America at Night.
16: Thank you for having me. I'm glad to be here.
15: You gotcha. Before we talk about MySpace, let's talk about the current nature of social media. Is it my imagination, or are people really getting burnt out of social media and are sick of the toxic noise? And do we see people turning it off?
16: I think we do. And whether they turn it off forever or whether they at least take a break, people are finding value in stepping away. And we see this from the way that everybody, not just maybe a certain generation or a certain type of person, behaves, but I think we see this from a variety of people, because social media is no longer just about young folks. It's about everybody, and everybody can sometimes just use a little break. And maybe they don't realize that they need that break until they actually take it. But I think once they step away, they can see where the value really is in taking that time.
15: Yeah, the sad reality is, I guess most people get most of their news from Facebook, which is so sad. But personally, I de-emphasized it and took it off my homepage, if you will, and buried it on one of my pages. And I would get rid of it if it weren't for my job. And I've even found myself much happier and much more enjoyable, not listening to the toxic nature and, quite frankly, the pornography that is interspersed with the toxicity. So just anecdotally, when I de-emphasize it, I feel so much better.
16: Right. And I think it's making that choice to, like you said, take it off of your homepage or maybe even delete the app. I've definitely spoken with people where they've said, you know, I kind of have to go on my computer now to access social media because having it on my phone is just too tempting to look at too often. And so I think you're right. Sometimes it's about maybe not even taking a break completely, but perhaps just making a certain choice as far as how you can access it or how frequently or how often you can access it. And this is becoming more and more commonplace.
15: What are we seeing with children and teenagers when it comes to social media? And what are we seeing from some of these schools and school districts and states that are banning social media in schools?
16: There is so much happening in that space, and this is really an area that I'm very passionate about. I research children's online privacy quite a bit and really take a look at what the constantly changing online landscape looks like for them. And I think for children, it's something that they're getting familiar with earlier and earlier, and they might see it at school, whether it's from the school itself or whether it's from friends at school, peers, whoever it might be. They are kind of seeing it in other areas, activities with other, whether it's their parents or other adults. And that can really be a lot for anybody. As we just discussed, as adults, it can be overwhelming, let alone a child's mind, still developing, still really trying to kind of understand how to take in all this information. And so there are a lot of kind of pivots towards let's not allow it at all. Let's ban it completely for teenagers, for children, whatever it might be. And I think while it's tempting to maybe do some of those things. I also think it can be a bit of a challenge to say there shouldn't be any social media ever because it is a reality of the world we live in. Rather, I think a smart approach may be to try to be very wise and very cautious and really kind of think a lot about the way that it's presented, the way it's taken in, the way our children are consuming this content, and how it's designed is a big part of that as well. And that's where I think now some of these social media companies have been put more in the spotlight in recent years, is to really kind of say, okay, this is a part of our society today. This isn't something that's necessarily going away. Maybe it shouldn't, but there needs to be some responsibility taken for the way that we create these platforms and put this information in front of children, especially, so that it's not just, well, whatever happens, happens, and hopefully it works out for the best. Now there's a bit more of that kind of responsibility being put on social media companies, and I think that that makes a lot of sense. And after many years, decades now of it being kind of the other way, the pendulum starting to swing towards, okay, let's think a little bit about how they can be responsible for the platforms they design.
15: I have a advertiser, I have a friend of mine who owns a business, and she advertises in Austin, Texas. And she went with the influencer route for 6 months, only to find out that everyone on social media, but not everyone, but most people on social media in Austin were influencers. So all she found out was that she was advertising to other influencers. She was like, what am I doing? I'm not reaching any of my customers. I'm just reaching other influencers. And so it was almost comical. She went back to advertising radio and her business took off, which, I could have saved her a lot of money, and told her that in the beginning. But let's talk about these algorithms, because a lot of people don't even know that they're being manipulated. The social media companies, the Facebooks of the world, the Twitter of the world, send you rage because their goal is to get you to listen and to watch longer. And they found out and spent billions of dollars realizing this, that the more angry they make you, the more upset they make you, the longer you listen. So they send you rage bait to get you to listen longer or to watch longer to get you more angry.
16: Yeah, I think especially because people use it as a search engine just as much as they use it as a social platform. They use it as a way to learn information, discover things, and to really also, as you said, they sort of see it as a way to consume news. So whatever does sort of pique your interest or whatever you're actively searching for, you tend to see a lot of that content coming back in your feed, at least for a little while, until maybe something else kind of piques your interest and the content switches. So when, we say these algorithms can be helpful in some ways in providing you information that maybe could help and be useful to whatever need you have or whatever information you might be seeking, I think there's also a lot of ways in which it can become inundating. It becomes too much. It becomes maybe spun in such a way that it can be more troublesome and worrying than helpful. And you're right that a lot of people don't really realize that this is kind of what's going on, that there are motives in terms of the type of information that's prioritized or deprioritized. And this has kind of been an ongoing battle now for a number of years, but like I said, is more recently kind of being put in the spotlight as an issue that needs to be explored.
15: Are you seeing, we're starting to read some of the children are sort of coming back to life in schools after the schools have banned the social media. Are you starting to see that in some of the data you're looking at?
16: Well, yes, I think that schools being much more proactive with taking an approach to say, we don't need to have it all day. We don't need to be focused on it during class and even in free periods, things like that. There's ways that we can kind of connect outside of that. I think that that is very vitally important to the way that kids are able to, because they spend a lot of time at school every day. So being able to sort of have an environment that doesn't prioritize that, but sort of takes the emphasis off of it and really kind of lets them look in real life and sort of engage in real life, is something that can make a lot of sense to a learning environment. And not just from the academic side of things, but the emotional and social well-being side of things, which we all know is such a big component of being in school as well, I think there's a lot of benefit that it can be gleaned from kind of limiting and making sure that we aren't, you know, kind of saying kids can never and they won't ever have access to it, but being very intentional about it and really kind of taking a step back to say it can't just be free reign. We need to think of ways to make it a more intentional experience.
15: Dr. Alexa Fox, Associate Professor of Marketing and Social Media Researcher at the University of Akron, news that MySpace wants to fill the space of Let's Anger Media and social media. Doctor, what is Fexit? We know what Brexit is. What is Fexit?
16: Well, Fexit is kind of the idea of people exiting Facebook. And this was a phenomenon that I studied with my colleagues a few years ago, actually, leading up to the 2020 election. And we took a look at this idea that there is so much content now at the context we used was Facebook, but I think it can apply for other platforms as well. That Facebook, you know, it really used to be about just social connections between friends or family. And now there's a lot of content that's it's brand focused content or it's political focused content. And it's grown to be so much. And this was, like I said, we kind of discovered this idea and explored it a few years back, but it continues to be the case even now in 2026. You just see all kinds of content. And so what we took a look at really was this idea of, does the type of content that people see determine whether they are willing to or would seek out muting somebody on Facebook or removing them as a friend on Facebook or maybe even exiting Facebook altogether? And we did find that brand and political content really can drive users away, and people are especially unlikely to want to see political content when it doesn't align with their views. That was the strongest reason for wanting to engage in this Fexit behavior, as we found. And so it just kind of affirms a lot of the kind of ways that people say, well, it's sort of just an echo chamber. You know, it's everybody just wants to sort of hear what they want to hear, the information. We really did see that this is true, that yes, people didn't really like seeing political information on either side of the spectrum, but especially when they disagreed with it, it was a good way for them to sort of just say, I don't want to engage with this person. I'm ready to sort of get off of the platform. So this is something that, you know, has really kind of brought a lot of attention to these platforms. Everybody who's a user has seen this, you know, kind of content where it angers people. People get really upset. And sometimes these kind of exits, you know, might be driven by the type of content as opposed to maybe someone saying, look, I just really feel like I need a break. I'm feeling like it's too much. It's overwhelming. Yeah. It really may have to do with exactly what the content is.
15: I don't understand why the advertisers want to be associated with such rage or hate. It seems like I wouldn't want my product to be placed next to something that creates either so much hate, so much rage, or so many scams, right? Well, what was the story a couple of weeks ago, maybe a couple of months ago, where Facebook knew they were taking ads from sort of scamming products and trying to scam your money? I mean, there's really it's a toxic soup out there. I don't understand why parents aren't more upset over it, right? They're upset about a book in a library, but they're not upset with the toxicity of a Facebook.
16: Yeah, I think it's sometimes hard for, like in the case of what you mentioned with parents, it's sometimes hard for people to sort of understand this is what's going on the back end. You know, you sort of see this very pretty polished version of whether it's an ad or other type of content. You see what the app presents. You don't always see kind of what's going on the back end in terms of how is the information being shared, what's going on. And so I think that when there's a lot of opportunity to see and maybe think that some of that content could be helpful, it seems relevant to you, like I was saying before, based on kind of the idea of, okay, I've reached out and or I've maybe sought some of this information, I've looked for a certain type of product, and now I'm seeing ads for that product and others like it, related products. Right. So I could see maybe where the relevance would be. You're not sort of maybe seeing all the behind the scenes work that gets taken into account in order to make that happen, and maybe also then what's going on to kind of provide less relevant or, like you said, spammier content. that could be much less useful than, you know, something that might be mixed in with more helpful content.
15: Do you think a social media site like MySpace that tones down the rhetoric is much more friendly, more getting back to what your high school friends were doing? Do you think MySpace has a chance to make a comeback here?
16: I think it really could, because that's what it was founded on, and it never really had a chance to get beyond that. By the time it started dying down in popularity, Facebook was in its infancy. It was still gaining popularity, but social media looked a lot different. It truly looked more social. It didn't look so polished. Everything was a little bit more focused on this idea of connections and friends. And, you know, some people kind of look back on that period and they say, like, oh, it's so cringy, you know, to look back and see how people posted, what they talked about. Like, it was a lot more free. People weren't so concerned about their public image because, again, they didn't really get what it means to have information posted on the internet and on social to keep it there forever. But I do think that that could really be something that people might seek a little bit more, is it's less focused on, I think if it could be less or not driven by an algorithm, if it doesn't force AI features the way that sometimes it feels a little bit forced on other platforms, and if it really offers that customization for the user that everybody loved so much about MySpace that is kind of missing from modern day platforms, I think it really could be successful. So if they stay true to what they were originally popular for and what people might feel that sense of nostalgia for today, it could be successful.
15: Who knew MySpace old school? From your mouth to God's ears. Dr. Alexa Fox, professor of marketing and social media researcher at the University of Akron. Doctor, thanks for a nice conversation. Have yourself a good night.
16: Thank you.
15: You got it. America at Night, back in a moment.
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15: Hey, some news in the Paramount Warner Brothers deal breaking tonight. Apparently, Paramount's legal chief has said that selling CNN as part of the merger is on the table as a way to resolve the antitrust lawsuit that is threatening the $110 billion acquisition of Warner Brothers. So they would sell CNN, and Barry Diller chimed in and said, I'll buy it. So we'll wait and see what happens. And then, of course, do you see where the Lakers? Last year, they sold for $10 billion. Today, Bob Iger of Disney fame and Jared Kushner's brother are buying the Lakers for $12 billion. The guy bought it for $10 billion last year, and he's selling it this year for $12 billion? That's a pretty good deal. Own the club for a year and make $2 billion? That's interesting. See how all that turns out. All right, stay right there. We got lots more to get to. There were a bunch of women after the JFK assassination that fueled the conspiracy theories that we still talk about today. We'll talk about that coming up next hour. Our executive director is Alex Hinton. Our engineer tonight is Richard Good. I'm McGraw-Milhaven, and this is America at Night on Westwood One.
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5: ABC News, I'm Dave Packer. An investigation underway after U.S. Army Apache helicopter crash. It killed two people on board. There was a fiery debris field near Fort Hood, about an hour north of Austin. They aren't kid gloves that ICE wants to use.
8: With ICE tactics already facing fierce scrutiny, the Department of

0: wants to use.
1: With ICE tactics already facing fierce scrutiny, the Department of Homeland Security is planning to spend up to $20 million on specialized gloves agents can use to incapacitate someone with an electric shock simply by touching them. DHS describing them as de-escalation devices, saying their officers are trained in use of force.
0: ABC's Jay O'Brien in Washington. Human rights activists are slamming the idea of using the devices that they say can cause terrible pain. A violent start to the school year in the suburbs of Atlanta. Authorities say a student shot a fellow ninth grader at a high school Wednesday. That injured student was hospitalized. The president announced Caroline Leavitt will be stepping down as press secretary at the end of the month to spend more time with her family. This is ABC News. Despite a last-minute appeal to the U.S. Supreme Court, a three-year-old Great Pyrenees German Shepherd mix was euthanized in California. The dog was deemed legally vicious for biting. A Supreme Court appeal over the execution of a dog is highly unusual, if not unprecedented. Millions of eyes were turned to the skies for a total solar eclipse.
2: The eclipse crossing directly above us here in Iceland. The first solar eclipse seen here in almost 600 years. All of us taking it in from the iconic Blue Lagoon.
3: Man, that's incredible. It's almost not real.
2: 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We meet Erin and her daughters Mabel and Willow.
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0: ABC's Maggie Rooley, the NBA's career leader in triple-doubles, Russell Westbrook is retiring. Dave Packer, ABC News.
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0: We are Red Eye Radio. He is Eric Carlin. I'm Gary McNamara. Okay, I think I know what you're going to say because I said right before we went out about the Democrat pollsters or the mainstream or Democrat pollsters, for example, in these the Hong race that we're off so much. Said who would buy this? And you said I would answer
1: other activists.
0: Yeah, exactly.
1: Yeah, there are very you know, they're everywhere. It really is like Fight Club. You know, we're all Tyler Durden. It's, you know, that's basically their game.
0: Yeah. So you can take the music down. Thanks. Yeah, we're just early on that.
1: Oh, I looked up at the seconds on the clock.
0: I heard the music and looked up and I go, I think we have another minute.
1: That was just a dry run.
0: Oh, can I do what a talent would do?
1: What's that?
0: Ron, get your act together. There you go.
1: This is a national radio show.
0: National radio show. Let's get it together. We can be like the stories of Howard Stern with his crew.
1: We've got dozens of listeners.
0: Fire that man.
1: We've got tens and tens of listeners.
0: Yes. So your point was other activists would
1: buy. Yeah, other activists would be the ones. Right. Because they know how it's going to work out. Right.
0: Yes. Always remember, respect the talent.
1: That's right. And don't distract them.
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8: From the Platte Valley Bank Weather Center, I'm meteorologist Megan Mulford. Chance of thunderstorms overnight, otherwise cloudy skies expected. Lows dip down to about 63. Winds out of the east, 5 to 10 miles an hour. Cloudy skies expected again Thursday. Slight chance of thunderstorms. Daytime highs approaching 79. Overcast skies Thursday night. Chance of thunderstorms. Lows dip down to about 61. Currently, 66.
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0: matched all six numbers drawn Wednesday. This is ABC News. Out of Africa, a warning.
1: The Ebola outbreak in Congo now on track to surpass the deadliest on record more than a decade ago that killed more than 11,000 people. The head of the World Health Organization, Dr. Tedros Ghebreyesus, says that the majority of cases in eastern Congo is considered the fastest growing one yet, killing over 2,000 people since the WHO declared the outbreak in May.
2: The outbreak had a big head start. It's still way ahead of us. And we're playing catch up.
1: So far, the rare virus blamed for this Ebola outbreak has no approved vaccines or treatments. Michelle Franzen, ABC News.
0: A jalapeno recall is growing. Whole Foods is recalling select salsas, guacamole, pico, and prepared food products in 12 states in connection with co-citrus salmonella cases. New York's Museum of Modern Art will honor Academy Award-winning director Steven Spielberg at the 2026 film benefit presented by Chanel in November. Dave Packer, ABC News.
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7: From the Platte Valley Bank Weather Center, I'm meteorologist Megan Mulford. Chance of thunderstorms overnight, otherwise cloudy skies expected. Lows dip down to about 63. Winds out of the east, 5 to 10 miles an hour. Cloudy skies expected again Thursday. Slight chance of thunderstorms. Daytime highs approaching 79. Overcast skies Thursday night. Chance of thunderstorms. Lows dip down to about 63.

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12: From the Platte Valley Bank Weather Center, I'm meteorologist Megan Mulford. Chance of thunderstorms overnight, otherwise cloudy skies expected. Lows dip down to about 63. Winds out of the east, 5 to 10 miles an hour. Cloudy skies expected again Thursday. Slight chance of thunderstorms. Daytime highs approaching 79. Overcast skies Thursday night. Chance of thunderstorms. Lows dip down to about 61. Right now, it's 64 degrees.
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10: From the Platte Valley Bank Weather Center, I'm meteorologist Megan Mulford. Slight chance of thunderstorms overnight, otherwise cloudy skies expected. Lows dip down to about 63. Winds out of the east, 5 to 10 miles an hour. Cloudy skies expected again Thursday. Slight chance for storms. Highs level off around 79. Chance of thunderstorms Thursday night. Lows dip down to about 61. Cloudy skies. Right now, 65.
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12: 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Gary McNamara and Eric Harley talk about everything from politics to social issues and news of the day. Whether you're up late or you're just starting your day, welcome to the show. 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
13: All across America, we are Red Eye Radio. He is Eric Harley, and I'm Gary McNamara. Welcome and good morning. Thank you so much.

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0: Beer Money Radio. He's Eric Carlin. I'm Gary McNamara. All right, this health study, I saw it on Fox yesterday. This is interesting. Whether someone is older or younger, a younger sibling, may be linked to certain health outcomes later in life, according to a massive new study analyzing medical data from 10 million U.S. siblings over 20 years. Researchers from the University of Chicago and Columbus University found links suggesting that birth order may be connected to specific long-term health risks. Researchers examined 569 disease categories across families and among siblings, identifying 150 conditions that were significantly associated with birth order. Firstborn children showed a higher likelihood of neurodevelopmental and psychiatric diagnoses, including autism, ADHD, Tourette syndrome, and OCD, as well as immune allergic conditions like food allergies. Second-born children were statistically more prone to migraines, shingles, substance use disorders, gastrointestinal issues like gastritis. Discussing the findings, Dr. Mark Siegel from Fox, a medical senior medical analyst, noted the value of such a wide-scale study. I love this study because it opens a lot of questions more than it gives answers, but I think I have some answers regarding the heightened prevalence of ADHD among firstborn. Siegel offered his own hypothesis. My theory is they get more stimuli. The parents are like hovering over them, helicoptering them, and they don't know where to look. Addressing the disparities in allergic conditions, Siegel pointed to early environmental exposure, stating, I think because the firstborn's immune system hasn't seen the environment before, and if it's not set properly, you get an allergy. I don't understand what he means there. Siegel also touched on biological and psychological factors when evaluating differences between siblings. I think the womb changes after you have your first child and the second child gets a womb that's already been used, and therefore it's more set for it. Regarding the higher rate of substance use disorders among second-born children, he suggested emotional drivers, saying it may be the same idea. I want attention. I'm looking for attention. I want to do something to get a rise out of you. So what he's saying is it could be psychological by a lot of this, by how the environment that you come into. My question would be, I'm the middle child, and they haven't said anything about the third-born child. And if you're a middle child, which, again, maybe that is why I'm extremely psychologically balanced.
1: Nope.
0: No?
1: Nope. I mean, yes, you're the middle child, but the whole psychologically balanced claim is dubious at best. I'm the fourth of five. So I'm not the middle child. I'm not the oldest, and I'm not the youngest. I don't know what kind of syndrome I'm supposed to have based on that.
0: I will say this.
1: I'm the youngest of four boys. The youngest is, they finally got a girl with my young sister, and so she's the princess. But yeah.
0: I was able to do more things. It was like by the time my parents came to me when I got to be 13, 14, they just let me do things that I don't think my older sister or brother ever even asked to do. But when I did, they did say, yeah, go ahead, go there, go ahead, go there.
1: Well, my dad was a cop, so I learned from how, well, number one, you always had that fear, because he was going to interrogate. He would walk into the room and then extend his hand and say, hello, I'm Jim Harley, I'm your father. And then I need you to sit down and answer some questions. But I learned from my older brothers what not to do, right? If they got in trouble, it's like, well, put that on the list.
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4: From the Platte Valley Bank Weather Center, I'm meteorologist Megan Mulford. Slight chance of thunderstorms overnight, otherwise cloudy skies expected. Lows dip down to about 63. Winds out of the east, 5 to 10 miles an hour. Cloudy skies expected again Thursday. Slight chance for storms. Highs level off around 79. Chance of thunderstorms Thursday night. Lows dip down to about 61. Cloudy skies. Right now, 65.
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7: From the Platte Valley Bank Weather Center, I'm meteorologist Megan Mulford. Slight chance of rain showers overnight, otherwise cloudy skies expected. Lows dip down to about 59. Northeast winds 5 to 10 miles an hour. Cloudy skies expected again Thursday. Slight chance of thunderstorms. Daytime highs approaching 78. Cloudy skies expected Thursday night. Chance of thunderstorms. Lows level off around 58. Right now, it's 64 degrees.
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9: Now, it's Red Eye Radio. Gary McNamara and Eric Harley talk about everything from politics to social issues and news of the day. 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
10: All across America, we are Red Eye Radio. He is Eric Harley, and I'm Gary McNamara. Good morning.
11: Hi.
10: Good.
11: How
10: to
11: are you?
10: Good to have you here. I told you.
11: Yeah.
10: I don't like doing a show alone.
11: Yeah, I know. That's why I took a day off, because you don't like it. I thought to myself, our company is very generous. They give us 52 sick days a year. That's my interpretation of what I read.
12: Is that what it is? Okay. Yeah. I didn't know that.
11: And it's weird. Sometimes I even call in while I'm

0: We are Red Eye Radio. He is Eric Carly, and I'm Gary McNamara. Okay, I think I know what you're going to say, because I said right before we went out about the Democrat pollsters, or the mainstream or Democrat pollsters, for example, in these the Hong race that we're off so much. Said, who would buy this? And you said I would answer.
1: Other activists.
0: Yeah, exactly.
1: Yeah. They're you know, they're everywhere. It really is like Fight Club. You know, we're all Tyler Durden. It's, you know, that's basically their game.
0: Yeah. So you can take the music down. Thanks. Yeah, we're just early on that.
1: Oh, I looked up at the seconds on the clock.
0: I heard the music and looked up, and I go, I think we have another minute.
1: That was just a dry run.
0: Oh, can I do what a talent would do?
1: What's that?
0: Run, get your act together. There you go.
1: This is a national radio show.
0: National radio show. Let's get it together. We can be like the stories of Howard Stern with his crew.
1: We've got dozens of listeners.
0: Fire that man.
1: We've got tens and tens of listeners.
0: Yes. So your point was other activists would buy.
1: Yeah, other activists would be the ones. Right. Because they know how it's going to work out. Right.
0: Yes. Always remember, respect the talent.
1: That's right. And don't distract them.
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10: From the Platte Valley Bank Weather Center, I'm meteorologist Megan Mulford. Slight chance of rain showers overnight, otherwise cloudy skies expected. Lows dip down to about 59. Northeast winds 5 to 10 miles an hour. Cloudy skies expected again Thursday. Slight chance of thunderstorms. Daytime highs approaching 78. Cloudy skies expected Thursday night. Chance of thunderstorms. Lows level off around 58. Right now, it's 64 degrees.
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6: From the Platte Valley Bank Weather Center, I'm meteorologist Megan Mulford. Slight chance of thunderstorms today. Otherwise, cloudy skies expected. High temperatures reach up to 78. Winds out of the east, 8 to 15 miles an hour. Cloudy skies expected again tonight. Chance of thunderstorms. Lows level off around 58. Slight chance of rain showers tomorrow. Daytime highs approaching 88. Sunshine mixed with clouds at times. Right now, it's 65 degrees.
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8: Now, it's Red Eye Radio. Gary McNamara and Eric Hurley talk about everything from politics to social issues and news of the day. Whether you're up late or you're just starting your day, welcome to the show. 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
9: All across the USA, we are Red Eye Radio. I'm Gary McNamara. He's Eric Hurley.
10: Hi.
9: So yesterday, the first day of school in our area. So I had a dentist appointment that they gave me the option. 9 a.m. I could go or 12. So, of course, I chose 9 a.m. Mistake.
10: Why?
9: It takes me normally, I'm not kidding, 1 minute to get out of my subdivision. Took me 15. I live a block from where my school is. My street was loaded with cars. There was a mini traffic jam on my street. Why?
10: Kick
9: the little whippersnappers out the front door. Let them walk to school.
10: And I'm sorry, how far is the school from your house?
9: About a block and a half.
10: Okay, but yeah. Same thing here. So for years, I've lived in this house almost 22 years. And I'm four houses down from the elementary. now.

0: We are Red Eye Radio. He is Eric Cronin. I'm Gary McNamara. Finally looking at the inflation report.
1: Yeah.
0: Both the June and July moderations came largely because of the easing of the energy index, which is down 7% from its May historical peak. Problem is crude oil has jumped another 10% over the past week. As I said, I paid the highest for gasoline that I think I paid so far since the war started just last night. They said that poses problems for the August CPI. A key ingredient in the inflation run has been shelter. Some good news there, though. The shelter index, which comprises about one-third of the CPI weighting, has risen just 0.1% in the past 2 months, providing hope as well, except much of the work in that regard has been done by the sharp decline in the lodging. Okay, where is it? Okay, I'll have to get...
2: Lodging what, industry?
0: It says lodging industry.
2: Yeah.
0: I mean, it just didn't print that part for me.
2: Yeah.
0: So there we are with inflation. But not necessarily bad news.
2: No.

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8: From the Platte Valley Bank Weather Center, I'm meteorologist Derek Height. Slight chance for storms today, otherwise cloudy skies expected. High temperatures reach up to 78. Winds out of the east, 8 to 15 miles an hour. Cloudy skies expected again tonight. Chance of thunderstorms, lows dip down to about 58. Slight chance for showers tomorrow. Daytime highs approaching 88. Currently, it's 64 degrees.
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10: This is America in the Morning from Westwood One. Good morning, I'm John Trout. It's Thursday, August 13th, 2026. Here's what's coming up on America in the Morning.
11: Moderate Democrat David Crowley has won the primary for governor in Wisconsin.
12: I stand before the people of Wisconsin after we rose from the ashes.
11: I'm Donna Warder.
13: New charges against the top authority on white extremism.
14: I think white supremacy is, you know, one of the worst things mankind has come up with.
13: I'm Richard Johnson.
15: White House Press Secretary Caroline Leavitt is leaving her post at the end of August. I'm Jennifer King.
16: A deadly military helicopter crash in Texas.
17: You could tell it was a violent crash.
16: I'm Clayton Neville.
18: President Trump has been sued in federal court to stop him from making money off early exclusive access to his post on U.S. policy. I'm Mike Hempen.
19: The Los Angeles Lakers are being sold to businessmen Josh Kushner and Bob Iger for $12.5 billion. I'm Marcela Sanchez.
10: All ahead on America in the Morning. It's seven after. The candidate who at one point in the primary dropped out of the race later announced he was rejoining the race and was a distant second to a Democrat socialist in polling just days before Tuesday's primary has eked out a 0.5% percentage point victory to become the Democrat nominee for governor in swing state Wisconsin. Correspondent Donna Warder reports it didn't take long for David Crowley, the moderate Milwaukee County executive, to mend fences with Francesca Hong, the Democrat socialist that many believed would win her party's nomination by a wide margin.
12: Today, I stand before the people of Wisconsin after

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1: This year has been the largest wildfire season on record in Nebraska, with nearly 1 million acres burned and countless lives forever changed. 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

0: The 12th annual Old West Balloon Fest is back with national championships August 10th through the 15th. 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Then Thursday evening, August 13th, it's the night glow at WNCC's campus. 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
4: From the Platte Valley Bank Weather Center, I'm meteorologist Eric Height. Slight chance of thunderstorms today, otherwise overcast. High of 78, winds out of the east, 8 to 15 miles an hour. Cloudy skies expected again tonight. Chance of thunderstorms, low is dipped down to about 58. Sunshine mixed with clouds at times tomorrow. Slight chance of thunderstorms, daytime highs approaching 88. Currently 65.
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6: This is America in the Morning from Westwood One. Good morning, I'm John Trout. It's Thursday, August 13th, 2026. Here's what's coming up on America in the Morning.
7: Moderate Democrat David Crowley has won the primary for governor in Wisconsin.
8: I stand before the people of Wisconsin after we rose from the ashes.
7: I'm Donna Warder.
9: New charges against the top authority on white extremism.
10: I think white supremacy is, you know, one of the worst things mankind has come up with.
9: I'm Richard Johnson.
11: White House Press Secretary Karoline Leavitt is leaving her post at the end of August. I'm Jennifer King.
12: A deadly military helicopter crash in Texas.
13: You could tell it was a violent crash.
12: I'm Clayton Neville.
14: President Trump has been sued in federal court to stop him from making money off early exclusive access to his post on U.S. policy. I'm Mike Kempen.
15: The Los Angeles Lakers are being sold to businessmen Josh Kushner and Bob Iger for $12.5 billion. I'm Marcela Sanchez.
6: All ahead on America in the Morning. It's 7 after. The candidate who at one point in the primary dropped out of the race later announced he was rejoining the race and was a distant second to a Democrat socialist in polling just days before Tuesday's primary has eked out a 0.5 percentage point victory to become the Democrat nominee for governor in swing state Wisconsin. Correspondent Donna Warder reports it didn't take long for David Crowley, the moderate Milwaukee County executive, to mend fences with Francesca Hong, the Democrat socialist that many believed would win her party's nomination by a wide margin.
8: Today I stand before the people of Wisconsin after we rose from the ashes. After we rebuilt this campaign with purpose, and after people of Wisconsin decided that the bright future that working Wisconsin families deserve is worth fighting for. Today I stand before you filled with gratitude, with humility, and hope as I formally accept the Democratic nomination to be the next governor of the great state of Wisconsin.
7: Moderate Democrat David Crowley has won the primary for governor in Wisconsin, beating Democratic Socialist Francesca Hong, who was hoping to

0: 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You can plant varieties like Snowmass 2.0, Bracken Wyndham SF, the first white wheat to defend against sawfly with stem solidness. 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
1: 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I'm Dave Strang, your host here on 960 AM and 100.3 FM. As we get an update on weather, we send it to meteorologist Mark Huer.
2: Morning, Scotts Bluff, and a very good Thursday morning there, one across western Nebraska and southeastern Wyoming. We saw some pretty good rain and a little bit of severe weather around various sections here in western Nebraska, southeastern Wyoming on Wednesday afternoon and evening. We're going to be looking at additional shower and some thunderstorm activity here for today, with potential rain and some thunderstorms on a scattered basis as well with us for Friday and also the upcoming weekend. We do have a flood watch out for all of the central and southern Nebraska panhandle and then Laramie County and far southeastern Wyoming due to the potential of additional heavy rain and possibly some flooding and flash flooding across mainly low-lying locations. Temperatures also going to be very mild for today, slightly warmer tomorrow, then continued cooler than average for the upcoming weekend. And overall, we're going to be looking at very pleasant temperatures for the next few to several days, with readings as a whole a little below average. I'll have more in just a moment. Day weather forecasts for Scotts Bluff, western Nebraska, southeastern Wyoming calls for generally overcast skies here this morning. Mild temperatures, flood watch in effect for this afternoon, this evening, 3 p.m. to 10 p.m. We'll be looking at additional areas of rain, rain showers, some garden variety thunderstorms primarily. Locally heavy rainfall of 1 to 2 plus inches a threat. Near 80 for a high today, near 60 tonight, mid to upper 80s on Friday. I'm Day Weather Meteorologist Mark Huer.
1: We had 90 degrees for a high temperature in Scotts Bluff yesterday. The overnight low was 62. We picked up 0.04 of an inch of precipitation here in Scotts Bluff. Alliance got nailed almost 1.5 inches, 1.46 inches there. Chadron picked up 0.40, almost 0.5 inches, and Gordon 0.48 there. Cheyenne with 0.27, 0.01 of an inch in Torrington. Wheatland had 0.04 of an inch. Our 0.04 here in Scotts Bluff brought us to 0.39 for the month of August. Year to date, we're at 7.90 inches. The average is 11.34, so still down by 3.46 inches for 2026. Average high for today is 90 degrees with an average low of 58. Our record high in Scotts Bluff, 104 degrees. That was back in 2007. The record low set in 1920 was 44 degrees. Sunrise this morning was at 6:01. It'll be setting at 7:57 this evening. And as we check conditions around the region this morning, we are seeing mostly cloudy skies all around. Alliance at 64 degrees. It's 63 in Chadron. Ogallala now with 67. 66 in Sydney. Kimball at 63. Pine Bluffs with 62. 58 degrees in Cheyenne. Torrington reporting 65. And here in Scotts Bluff at Western Nebraska Regional Airport, a temperature of 66 degrees. The dew point at 63. We do have 90% relative humidity. North breeze right now at about 10 to 15 miles per hour, and a steady barometer, 29.96 inches. Again, 66 degrees at the airport right now. We're also at 66 at our studios at KNEB. We're at 8 past 6 on this Thursday morning, set for an early look at news headlines on Daybreak. Nebraska distributing its first round of funding through a new federal rural health transformation program, committing about $136 million to hospitals and health organizations statewide so far. The state received $218.5 million for the program's first year, with similar funding expected annually for 5 years. Nearly 200 grant agreements have already been awarded, including roughly $18 million for a partnership of 22 rural hospitals to expand remote patient monitoring technology. Other projects target emergency medical training, oral health, chronic disease management.

0: management and behavioral health services in rural communities. State officials say Nebraska must commit its remaining funds by October 30th, though recipients will have until September of 2027 to actually spend the money. The Nebraska Panhandle getting another chance to show off its scenery and hospitality as the 39th Tour Day Nebraska returns in 2027. Tour Executive Director Charlie Schilling says the multi-day cycling event will will include stops in Bridgeport, Potter, Scotts Bluff, and Alliance, with riders expected to cover about 60 miles each day.
1: My friend Madeline and I went on a little tour, Route Scout, to these communities to explore and to drive routes, and the communities including Bridgeport, Potter, Scotts Bluff, and Gehring, and Alliance have just been very prepared, very welcoming. This part of the Nebraska area just seems extremely inviting, and I think we've got an opportunity to see some real landmarks in this area and to have a wonderful time.
0: Schilling says organizers are expecting between 300 and 400 riders based on participation numbers from previous tours. The route will begin in Bridgeport before heading toward Potter, then on to Scotts Bluff, where riders will spend two nights. Organizers are also planning opportunities to experience communities and attractions along the way, including Wildcat Hill State Recreation Area. The tour is already accepting registrations, and Schilling says signing up early can save riders money. He says the event is about more than cycling. It's also an opportunity for riders from across Nebraska and beyond to experience the communities and scenery of the Panhandle. A Panhandle man is stepping into a statewide agricultural leadership role. Juan Manuel Acosta Jr. of Baird is the only Panhandle representative among 29 fellows selected for Nebraska Lead Class 45. The two-year program, now in its 45th year, is designed to prepare agriculture professionals for leadership roles through seminars across Nebraska, a national study experience, and an international travel seminar. Fellows are chosen based on leadership potential, commitment to agriculture, and community involvement. Program Director Curtis Harm says each fellow brings a unique background and vision for the future of agriculture. Acosta and his classmates begin the program this September. If you're looking for something to do this Saturday, you can grab a pickleball paddle, find a partner, and help raise money for the Options Pregnancy Center. The center's annual pickleball fundraiser takes place on the 15th at the Oregon Trail Park courts in Gehring. Organizer Lisa Downey says players can compete in men's, women's, or mixed doubles with recreational and competitive divisions available. A high school division is also being added this year.
2: This is our third year, and we begin right around 8. It usually runs till about 5, and that's the adult division. This is the first year we've had the high school division. And so we hope to start the high school play around 5:30, and that'll go later into the evening. The city has been very gracious and has allowed us to have the lights on a little longer, and so we hope to be done around 11.
0: The tournament costs $25 per player, and both members of a team must register. Check-in starts at 7:30 Saturday morning, with adult play beginning around 8. The adult tournament expected to continue through the afternoon, while high school competition begins around 5 or 5:30. Downey says people don't have to be tournament-level players to participate. This event is designed for a variety of skill levels. Registration information available through QR code flyers at the Scotts Bluff and Gehring pickleball courts, so you can find all the information there. Check out our Rural Radio Scotts Bluff app, presented by Regional West. 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
1: 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August 12, 2026 at Torrington Livestock Feeder Cattle Auction in Torrington, Wyoming. Receipts totaled 2007, last report 1105, and a year ago at zero. Steers, medium and large ones, 4 weights, 520 to 591, 5 weights, 447 to 466, 6 weights, 393 to 407, 7 weights, 370 to 381, 8 weights, 351 to 359, 9 weights, 326 to 342, 1,000 weights, package deal, 297. Heifers, medium and large ones, 3 weights, 560 to 585, 4 weights, 459 to 508, 5 weights, 445, package deal, 6 weights, 377 to 379, 7 weights, 340 to 359, 8 weights, 320 to 349, 9 weights, 321 to 325, 1,000 weights, 294 to 307. Huss Livestock Market in Kearney, Nebraska. Receipts totaled 964, last report 1357, a year ago at 1819. Steers, medium and large ones, 4 weights, package deal at 5. 7 weights, 364 to 380. 8 weights, 344 to 368. 9 weights, 324 to 355.78. Heifers, medium and large ones, 6 weights, package deal at 356, 7 weights, 331 to 351, 8 weights, 330 and a half, package deal, 9 weights, 299 to 327 and a quarter. Hub City Livestock Auction in Aberdeen, South Dakota, receipts total 1556, last report 1211 and a year ago at 2522. Steers, medium and large ones, 7 weights, 385 to 393, 8 weights, 340 to 357, 9 weights, 343 and a quarter, package deal. Heifers, medium and large ones, 7 weights, 377 and a half, package deal, 8 weights, 336 to 347, 9 weights, 317, package deal. Winter Livestock, Dodge City, Kansas, receipts total 1780, last reported 0 and a year ago at 0. Steers, medium and large ones, 4 weights, 457 and a half, package deal, 5 weights, 395, package deal, 6 weights, 383 to 405, 7 weights, 344 to 358, 8 weights, 331 and a half, package deal. 9 weights, 325 and a half to 328. Heifers, medium and large ones, 4 weights, 407 and a half to 470. 5 weights, 369 to 377 and a half. 6 weights, 346 to 364. 7 weights, 327 to 341. Thank you.
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5: Nearly 30,000 pounds of raw beef imported from Argentina is being recalled. I'm Alex Makovica, back with you on the Rural Radio Network with today's agriculture news. Good morning. The USDA says Corte Argentino USA is recalling over 29,600 pounds of beef after it entered the U.S. without the required import reinspection. The beef was distributed to retailers and distributors in Florida and Texas. It includes cuts like top sirloin, eye round, topside flat, and knuckle. There are no confirmed reports of illness or injury, and the recall is not because contamination was found. The issue is that the required federal inspection didn't happen. The recalled beef was produced in May and has use or freeze-by dates through September 20th. When your career grows more than 38,000 hours of volunteer service, reaches kids in every Nebraska county, and earns national recognition, you must be doing something right. And Elizabeth Ekstrom certainly is. Steve White has this story.
6: The Nebraska Extension Educator was recently honored with the Distinguished Service Award from the National Association of County Ag Agents.
7: So that was really humbling for our state to move my application forward on behalf of Nebraska to the national organization.
6: She gets people answers. Now Elizabeth Ekstrom gets an award as one of the top extension agricultural agents in the country.
5: Thanks, Steve. The award is reserved for the top 2% of members nationwide. She at RuralRadioNetwork.com talks about that honor, the power of plants, and her involvement with Backyard Farmer and many other projects, and how the rest of us, of course, can keep from killing our tomatoes. And at RuralRadioNetwork.com, that's where you can also see the 29 fellows selected for Lead Class 45. On the Rural Radio Network, I'm Alex Makovica.
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10: USDA Agriculture Secretary Brooke Rollins recently announced that farmers will get a two-month reprieve on their crop insurance premiums this year. Good morning, I'm Maddie Weber, and here's a look at your ag news from the Rural Radio Network. The USDA Risk Management Agency will provide farmers with 60 additional days to pay crop insurance premiums. The scheduled premium billing dates between July 1st and September 30th will be extended 60 days by crop insurance providers. Rollins said that during that extended period, approved insurance providers may waive interest charges. Interest will begin accruing for unpaid premium and administrative fees only after the end of the additional 60-day period, she said. Rollins also announced that the USDA is restoring an optional 5% buy-up for prevented planting crop insurance, starting with this year's fall-planted crops. The extra coverage allows farmers to pay an additional premium for higher prevented planting payments when extreme weather keeps them from planting. The coverage will return for crops tied to the August 31st filing date, covering the 2027 crop year and beyond. USDA had eliminated the buy-up for 2026 spring crops, saying it primarily benefited farmers in the Dakotas, where most prevented planting claims are made. Rollins said the additional coverage will give producers a bigger opportunity to manage weather-related risk. On Friday, U.S. Senator Pete Ricketts led the Nebraska congressional delegation in sending a letter to the United States Trade Representative, Ambassador Greer, expressing support for the United States-Mexico-Canada Trade Agreement, or USMCA. In a letter, the delegation wrote that USMCA has led to increased market access and certainty for Nebraska farmers, ranchers, and businesses. The letter stated that the increased access from the agreement resulted in nearly $10 billion in agricultural exports from Nebraska to Mexico and Canada. The letter was signed by Senators Pete Ricketts and Deb Fischer and Representatives Mike Flood, Don Bacon, and Adrian Smith. There's a look at your ag news from the Rural Radio Network. I'm Maddie Weber.
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12: Hi, this is Dr. Kim Walker with this week's Veterinary Viewpoint. 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
15: Time for an update this morning from the Sports Desk. I'm Chris Cottrell. Trayton Harmon made a stop at Baird Fall Camp yesterday for the Baird volleyball team. Head coach Shaylee Wombolt says team chemistry will be important as they look to improve off a 10-16 season from last year.
16: Yeah, the girls are being extremely positive and encouraging towards each other. They've made a real point to be encouraging towards each other this season. And they're putting a really high value on being great teammates towards each other. And, you know, they're going all in. They're trying a bunch of new stuff, and they're just really clicking. They're loving each other.
15: The Baird volleyball team will open their season with a match at rival Bridgeport on the 27th. Gehring Fall Sports Media Day yesterday afternoon, and the Bulldogs volleyball team shaping up to be a contender in Class B once again. Gehring last year goes 27-10. They reached the state tournament, had a round one loss there in Lincoln to Norris. Gehring head coach Amanda Cochran returning just about everyone off of that team.
17: We have 33 girls running in the gym right now, and it's been pretty phenomenal these last few days. Have awesome leaders right here that they're following, so we're really excited about what's going to come in the next few weeks.
15: Senior standouts J.C. Cochran and Jaxie John leading the way once again this season for Gehring Volleyball. They'll open their year at Alliance on Thursday the 27th. Ran the team preview for the WNCC volleyball team yesterday on KNEB.TV News. The Cougars set to have an alumni match at home next Wednesday night, and then go time with the season starting next weekend on the road. Head coach Fatima Balza says a cram session right now as they get ready for those opening matches.
18: Oh, we have a lot of work to do, but I think we have like a lot of good pieces within the team that's going to help us like succeed.
15: Cougar volleyball with that annual road trip to Council Bluffs, Iowa to open their campaign on Friday the 21st and Saturday the 22nd. How about a Husker football update? Let's get the latest right now from Sean Callahan.
19: One of the newer hires made on Matt Rhule's coaching staff this offseason was in the secondary as Tyler Yelk joined Rhule's staff from the Philadelphia Eagles.
20: And when he reached out, I'm like, holy cow. Like, it's Nebraska. It's the Big Ten. It's Coach Rhule from we didn't work with him at Temple, but, you know, one degree of separation, knew a ton of people in his circle. And so, I mean, I felt like I had a really transparent lens into what this place was. Our alignment, my alignment with him without even knowing with him. So it was a no-brainer.
19: And now moving forward, Yelk has probably one of the more competitive position battle rooms going on right now at safety.
20: Really appreciate the way they've responded. You know, after practice 5 or 6, wherever we're at, this become a blur. But this early in camp, I really like where we're at. Still room to grow. You know, we're not where we need to be, but like where we're at.
15: The Huskers are off today. They'll be back at practice tomorrow, and they're expected to scrimmage on Saturday. Rockies yesterday closing out their series, winning the rubber game in the afternoon at Arizona. 1-1 pitch, and he drives this out to deep right center field. Carroll's just going to watch it fly. Splash down into the pool. Zach Veen in his first game back in the big leagues. A 407-foot shot. The Rockies lead 6-1. How do you like that? That was Zach Goodman on the Rockies radio network. Yeah, Veen, the young outfielder, was crushing in AAA after a very rough stint a year ago with the big league club. 6-4 the final yesterday. Brent Sullivan also going deep. Ryan Feltner gets the win on the mound. And back to the gridiron, Broncos football coming up tomorrow night with their preseason opener. The phrase player-led team has been used plenty in the preseason from Denver training camp. Here's how that all comes to be, according to head coach Sean Payton.
0: Ultimately, any good team is taken over and run by its leaders. And the standard, as you're referencing, is it's held to by, you know, the captains that have been on last year's team, the prior year's. It's their team, so that's important.
15: Broncos preseason football tomorrow night. They'll play at the Atlanta Falcons. We'll have the broadcast two places for you. Broncos broadcast on KNEB right here. We'll start at 3 o'clock. KOLT 690, 101.7 for the national broadcast. That'll start at 4:30, then kickoff at 5 o'clock on both stations. That is the latest here at the Sports Desk this hour on the Rural Radio Network. I'm Chris Cottrell.
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30: 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I'm Dave Strang, your host here on 960 AM and 100.3 FM. As we get an update on weather, we turn to meteorologist Mark Heuer.
1: Morning, Scotts Bluff, and a very good Thursday morning to everyone across western Nebraska and southeastern Wyoming. We saw some pretty good rain and a little bit of severe weather around various sections here in western Nebraska, southeastern Wyoming on Wednesday afternoon and evening. We're going to be looking at additional shower and some thunderstorm activity here for today with potential rain and some thunderstorms on a scattered basis as well with us for Friday and also the upcoming weekend. We do have a flood watch out for all of the central and southern Nebraska panhandle and then Laramie County and far southeastern Wyoming due to the potential of additional heavy rain and possibly some flooding and flash flooding across mainly low-lying locations. Temperatures also going to be very mild for today, slightly warmer tomorrow, then continued cooler than average for the upcoming weekend. And overall, we're going to be looking at very pleasant temperatures for the next few to several days with readings as a whole a little below average. I'll have more in just a moment. Today, weather forecasts for Scotts Bluff, western Nebraska, southeastern Wyoming. Calls for generally overcast skies here this morning. Mild temperatures, flood watch in effect for this afternoon, this evening, 3 p.m. to 10 p.m. We'll be looking at additional areas of rain, rain showers, some garden variety thunderstorms primarily. Locally heavy rainfall of 1 to 2 plus inches a threat. Near 80 for a high today, near 60 tonight, mid to upper 80s on Friday. I'm Day Weather Meteorologist Mark Huer.
30: Partly to mostly cloudy skies around the region this morning at our Scotts Bluff studios right now. We have 65 degrees at KNEB. (laughs) 6:34 now as Daybreak continues with a news update. Crawford residents can get free lead screening and education later this month. The Panhandle Public Health District will be at the Crawford Community Center on Friday, August 21st from 4 to 6 p.m., offering a simple finger stick blood test with results available in minutes. Officials say lead exposure can happen through sources like old paint, contaminated soil or water, and young children are especially vulnerable since their developing brains are more sensitive to its effects. Health officials say many people are exposed without realizing it, since symptoms aren't always obvious, and that's why testing matters. This event is free and open to the community, no appointment needed. If you'd like more information, contact Kendra Laroon with Panhandle Public Health District at 308-633-2866. 22 rural Nebraska hospitals are teaming up on a new remote patient monitoring project backed by roughly $18 million in federal funding. Part of a larger effort, Nebraska has committed about $136 million so far through the new Rural Health Transformation Program, with nearly 200 grant agreements awarded statewide. The state received $218.5 million for the program's first year, with similar funding expected annually for 5 years. Other projects target emergency medical training, oral health, and behavioral health services in rural communities. Nebraska must commit its remaining funds by October 30th, though recipients have until September of 2027 to actually spend it. A Panhandle man is stepping into a statewide agricultural leadership role. Juan Manuel Acosta Jr. of Baird is the only Panhandle representative among 29 fellows selected for Nebraska Lead Class 45. The two-year program, now in its 45th year, is designed to prepare agricultural professionals for leadership roles through seminars across Nebraska, a national study experience, and an international travel seminar. Fellows are chosen based on leadership potential, commitment to agriculture, and community involvement. Program Director Curtis Harm says each fellow brings a unique background and vision for the future of agriculture. Acosta and his classmates begin the program this September. Cyclists looking for their next adventure can already sign up for the 39th annual Tour de Nebraska, which will bring hundreds of riders to the Panhandle in 2027. The tour will make stops in Bridgeport, Potter, Scotts Bluff, and Alliance, with organizers expecting 300 to 400 participants. Executive Director Charlie Schilling says the route will give riders a chance to see a side of Nebraska they may not normally experience.
2: There are some really fun, cool, amazing views. The views begin to appear in that Scotts Bluff monument theme, that you look at rock formations and the topography just becomes very different than what you're used to if you've only seen Nebraska from Interstate 80 or some other view.
30: The tour will average roughly 60 miles of riding each day with regular rest stops along the routes. Riders will begin in Bridgeport and travel through the Panhandle before reaching Potter and eventually Scotts Bluff. Organizers also planning opportunities to experience local communities and attractions along the route. Registration is already open, and Schilling says riders can save $70 to $80 by signing up now, with registration prices increasing as the event gets closer. The Tour de Nebraska's return expected to bring hundreds of cyclists and plenty of attention to communities across the Nebraska Panhandle. Make sure you download the KNEB Storm Center weather app presented by Viera Wireless. It'll give you detailed hourly forecasts, up to 15-day outlooks, radar, app-exclusive videos, and more. You can download it from the Google Play or Apple Store. With a look at news on Daybreak this hour, I'm Dave Strang.
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6: It's Ag on the Go with Farm Bureau, highlighting the Nebraska Farm Bureau and the work to serve Nebraska farm and ranch families and rural communities. On this week's program, we're visiting with the president of Nebraska Farm Bureau, Mark McCarg, as he is just back here a couple of weeks ago, traveled with the governor on the trade mission to Japan and the Philippines. Let's break these apart a little bit. There have been quite a few different trade missions that have focused on the meat trade, beef, pork, lamb. When you go to these Asian nations, what are they seeking, and why is Nebraska a viable source, if you will?
7: Well, Chad, I can tell you how it has changed over the last couple of years. Brazil is just a big player now. And so we generally have to sell them on quality, and not only quality, but who they want to be aligned with. The governor did a great job of pointing out on your darkest day, who do you want to be aligned with on trade for your food products or your energy? It's a conversation we're having now that we didn't have a number of years ago. So both alignment on where they buy product, quality of our product, safety of our product, and then, you know, price starts coming in there pretty hard on the discussion.
6: What about on energy trade? I would say that's maybe a more recent development. Is that a fair statement? What's going on in the Asia arena that makes ethanol a topic of conversation?
7: Well, I mean, they do, some of their cities do definitely have air quality issues. And so when you start putting that ethanol package together, it's an air quality conversation. But it's also just a lower price point, right? I mean, here in the U.S., it's, you know, whatever, E10's 15, 50 cents cheaper or better. That's the case as well in Philippines. And so from just a economic cost of, you know, the Filipino people, they realize that putting more ethanol in helps them lower their cost of living.
6: There's a lot of things that are going on surrounding trade, right? This mission to Japan and the Philippines, a part of that really big trade conversation that's going on right now, right?
7: Yeah, and again, best case scenario is that we process all of our corn and soybeans and things here in the state. This trip was a great example. We do process 40% of our corn in the ethanol, but now we need to sell the ethanol. We used to be exporting a lot of soybeans. Now we have a couple new crush plants. Now we need to export soybean meal. Even though the emphasis has changed a little bit on maybe value-added products that are a little bit different, We still have to have an international market. If we are not knocking on the door, that space doesn't go empty. That space gets filled by another country. It's just really important that we continue these relationships.
6: Mark McCarg, president of Nebraska Farm Bureau, traveling with Governor Jim Pillen, trade mission to Japan and the Philippines at the end of July. Help strengthen the rural voice. Go to nefb.org to learn more about these topics and the value and benefits of membership. That's Ag on the Go with Farm Bureau. I'm Chad Moyer.
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14: 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Nebraska Extension Ag Economist Anastasia Meyer says, coming up with a solid plan right now is the best way forward and will solidify your wishes as your farm will be taken care of after you retire or pass away.
16: Let's talk about succession planning, right? What does this look like? What is succession planning? Well, succession planning is how do you transfer your business onto the next generation, right? So we break this down into three different areas. We have labor, we have management, and we have ownership. The owners are typically willing to give up the labor the first. It's the easiest thing to do, especially if, you know, they're feeling it in their bones and they can't physically do the stuff anymore. So labor is often the easiest, but we have to remember that no farmer, ranch, heir or non-heir that is coming back to the farm wants to just be a laborer their whole life. That's usually when we're seeing disagreements among family that they want to start making those decisions. And so how do I work them into the next tier, the management tier? This key part, the middle part, is the biggest key to success. How are you training them to manage the farm or ranch before you transfer it? Start inviting them to the bank meetings, to the insurance meetings. Start training them on how do you make these decisions, right? Start them off small when maybe we're talking about tens of thousands of dollars in decisions, whether it's buying bowls or your seed selection. Before you pass away and now they have ownership and they're making hundreds of thousands of dollars decisions, right? So this management is what we really need to focus on in a transition plan of how do we train the next generation to take over management. It's overwhelming. When landowners pass on, the heirs inherit and they've had no management experience, this is often overwhelming, and this kind of decides when some people are going to sell their ground because they can't manage it. So that before we go into ownership, let's focus on the management aspect. So like I said, invite them, invite them to those meetings, answer those questions of, well, why did you do this? Why did we do this? It's really simple to say, well, that's just because, like, that's just the way it is, right? We don't want to always explain ourselves. But if we're passing on a farm or ranch, we have to be able to say why we are making these decisions and how they affect the farm or ranch operation overall. Again, we talked about death, disability, divorce, bankruptcy, but, you know, those could happen tomorrow. They could happen 10, 20 years from now. So let's start these management processing and training now in case something does happen. And then also tell them what structures or agreements do we have in place. So if they're coming back, you need to have a position description for them. But what does your operation agreements look like? Are you in an LLC, entity agreements? Where are your leases at? What do your leases say? Are there any buy-sell trade agreements? It is amazing when you work through families' farms or ranches when, you know, they thought that they owned the ground that was around them, but maybe they just owned the house and that the LLC or something else owned the ground that the house sat on. So those small nuances of farms, and every farm has those nuances, make sure that you're training the next generation to take them over.
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21: I'm Alex Makavica, back with you on the Rural Radio Network. Good morning. A technology using extreme pressure instead of heat could give meat processors another tool to improve food safety and reduce waste. It's called high pressure processing, or HPP, using cold water pressure of up to 87,000 pounds per square inch to kill harmful bacteria and slow spoilage without adding heat or preservatives. For meat processors, researchers are studying this technology to control pathogens like Listeria, extend refrigerated shelf life, and potentially recover value from products like dark-cutting beef that would otherwise sell for less. Researchers at the University of Nebraska-Lincoln are among those studying how the technology could fit into the future of meat processing. Another new study is raising a warning about the genetic diversity behind some of the corn hybrids that farmers rely on. Maddie Weber reports.
22: University of Illinois researchers found critically low genetic variation for yield in one important group of corn breeding lines used to develop hybrids across the Corn Belt. Researchers say decades of selecting and reusing the best performing genetics have narrowed the pool, potentially making it harder to breed corn that can handle future challenges like heat, drought, and disease. The good news, plenty of genetic diversity remains elsewhere. Researchers say breeders can introduce new genetics to keep improving yields and adapting corn for future growing conditions.
21: Thanks, Maddie. And in case you missed it, nearly 30,000 pounds of raw beef imported from Argentina is being recalled after the products entered the United States without required federal import reinspection. The recall was triggered by the lack of required import reinspection, not a confirmed finding of contamination or an outbreak. The problem was discovered during a routine inspection of the Food Safety and Inspection Service. From the Rural Radio Network, I'm Alex Makavica.

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1: It was an unlikely beginning to a very successful business.
4: The business actually started in 1970, and he went to D.C. to buy his first load of unclaimed baggage. He had a friend up there that had some bags, and he wasn't quite sure what to do with them. So he borrowed $300 from one grandfather and a pickup truck from the other, and they went up to D.C. to buy these bags and brought them back here to Alabama.
1: As Brenda Cantrell explains, Doyle Owens unpacked the items in his home and began to sell them from his house. He soon began buying unclaimed bags from the airlines as well, and a business was born. The Unclaimed Baggage Center in Scottsboro, Alabama.
4: By far the majority of the time, the bags are reunited on the next flight, within 24 hours, things like that. But the airlines spend up to 90 days reuniting bags with their owners, and over 99.9% of the time, they are successful.
1: But on occasion, those bags aren't reunited after 90 days. The passenger is paid a claim by the airline, and the bag is often brought to the Unclaimed Baggage Center, or UBC, sight unseen.
4: And we purchase these bags sight unseen and bring them back to our facility here in Alabama. But we also get things that are left in overhead compartments and backseat pockets that the airline is not legally liable for. That's where you get a lot of your electronics.
1: Items left in the seat back pocket or overhead bin are simply lost and found and don't go through the same 90-day process.
4: We sell the best of what we get into the store, and so we only sell about a third of what we actually pay for and handle. And we donate a significant amount, and then we throw away and recycle the remaining items.
1: This is a large store with a wealth of items. There's much more next time as we travel the countryside in Scottsboro, Alabama. I'm Andrew McCray.
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17: ABC News, I'm Sherry Preston. More rain expected today in parts of the Midwest, already waterlogged after heavy floods. Here's ABC's Sophie Flay.
18: Water reaching the roofs of some homes, cars completely submerged, many highways impassable. In Cambridge City, east of Indianapolis, one man clinging to a utility pole as he waited for rescue teams to reach him. Crews going door to door in Muncie, pulling people to safety. For many residents, they say the flooding happened with little warning.
17: Two soldiers killed in Texas when their Apache attack helicopter crashed near Fort Hood, setting off a brush fire. No word yet on why the chopper went down. Britain and France are in the midst of another heat wave. Forecasters in the UK say temperatures there could hit 100 degrees. Uncertainty about when there might be a deal to reopen the Strait of Hormuz is keeping oil prices up, and that's driving gas prices up again, too. Gas Buddy says national average for a gallon of regular, $4.04. This is ABC News. Two different stories on what happened between a Virginia woman and a federal immigration agent who pointed a gun at her head. Here's ABC's Dave Packer.
19: A Department of Homeland Security spokesperson calls Carolina Molina an agitator who tried to run over ICE agents in Falls Church, Virginia. But Molina says that's not what happened.
20: I decided to bring out my cell phone and record. And that is when it feels like the situation changed.
19: While she admitted hurling an insult at agents out of her car window, she says,
20: as an American citizen, I have a right to my First Amendment.
19: But she denied trying to run them over. Dave Packer, ABC News.
17: New York Attorney General Letitia James says the decision by Homeland Security to spend $20 million on electric shock gloves for ICE agents is cruel and possibly in violation of several laws. The gloves send a shock similar to a taser just by touching someone. DHS says they'll be used as a de-escalation device. I'm Sherry Preston, ABC News.
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0: Spend Thursday evening, August 13th. 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
1: 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As we get an update on weather, we turn to meteorologist Mark Huer.
2: Morning, Scotts Bluff, and a very good Thursday morning to everyone across western Nebraska and southeastern Wyoming. We saw some pretty good rain and a little bit of severe weather around various sections here in western Nebraska, southeastern Wyoming on Wednesday afternoon and evening. We're going to be looking at additional shower and some thunderstorm activity here for today, with potential rain and some thunderstorms on a scattered basis as well with us for Friday and also the upcoming weekend. We do have a flood watch out for all of the central and southern Nebraska panhandle, and then Laramie County and far southeastern Wyoming, due to the potential of additional heavy rain and possibly some flooding and flash flooding across mainly low-lying locations. Temperatures also going to be very mild for today, slightly warmer tomorrow, then continued cooler than average for the upcoming weekend. And overall, we're going to be looking at very pleasant temperatures for the next few to several days, with readings as a whole a little below average. I'll have more in just a moment. Your day weather forecast for Scotts Bluff, western Nebraska, southeastern Wyoming calls for generally overcast skies here this morning. Mild temperatures, flood watch in effect for this afternoon, this evening, 3 p.m. to 10 p.m. We'll be looking at additional areas of rain showers, some garden variety thunderstorms primarily, locally heavy rainfall of 1 to 2 plus inches of threat, near 80 for a high today, near 60 tonight, mid to upper 80s on Friday. I'm day weather meteorologist Mark Huer.
1: We had 90 degrees for a high temperature in Scotts Bluff yesterday. The overnight low was 62. We did pick up 0.04 of an inch of precipitation here in Scotts Bluff. Alliance got clobbered. They got 1.46 inches yesterday. 0.40 at Chadron. Gordon picked up 0.48, 0.27 in Cheyenne. Torrington had 0.01 of an inch, 0.04 at Wheatland. Our 0.04 here in Scotts Bluff brought us to 0.39 for the month of August. The average is 0.51 an inch, so we are down by 0.12 of an inch for the month of August. Year to date, not so good. 7.90 is where we're at. The average is 11.34 inches, so we are still down by close to 3.5 inches, 3.46 inches for 2026. Average high for today in Scotts Bluff, 90 degrees with an average low of 58. Our record high, 104 degrees. That was in 2007. The record low, 44 degrees, was set back in 1920. Sunrise this morning was at 6:01. It'll be setting at 7:57 this evening. And as we check conditions around the region, we are seeing partly to mostly cloudy skies, depending on where you're at. Alliance now with 65 degrees, 67 at Ogallala, 62 degrees in Chadron, Sydney with 66, 63 in Kimball, Pine Bluff 62, 58 degrees now in Cheyenne, Torrington at 64, and here in Scotts Bluff at Western Nebraska Regional Airport, a temperature of 66 degrees with the dew point at 63, 90% relative humidity. We do have a north breeze at about 10 to 15 miles per hour. And at the moment, a steady barometer, 29.96 inches. Again, 66 degrees at the airport right now. We are at 65 at our studios here at KNEB. We're at 7:09 on this Thursday morning, and in lieu of a newscast this hour, we have a special treat in studio. We have Nebraska U.S. Senator Deb Fischer. Welcome back to our area, Senator.
3: Oh, thank you, Dave. Always good to be here.
1: Well, a little celebration happening this

0: this morning at the airport. You and Congressman Adrian Smith are going to be opening up that new taxiway out there. Wanted to ask how much work had to go into getting that funding.
1: Well, these are the fun things I get to do. First of all, just travel the state and get to visit with Nebraskans all across the state during August, but also to celebrate projects like that taxiway out at the airport. That's a big deal. And I was really, really pleased that the community reached out and we were able to get funding through my position on the Appropriations Committee to do that. You know, it's important. This is an airport that takes flights from Denver. When they can't land in Denver, they need to come here. That's an important safety issue for the flying public, but it's also a great opportunity for Garing and Scotts Bluff, for the whole region to grow, to improve their infrastructure.
0: Well, I know pilots have wanted for decades to have that taxiway out there. So local general aviation pilots as well are going to benefit for this for decades to come.
1: Yes, you know, and that's a good point you make, where people in this community are going to benefit for decades. That's why I supported the infrastructure law that was passed in 2021. When you invest in infrastructure, whether it's at airports or roads or bridges or broadband deployment, those are truly investments into the future. And it's for things that are going to last, that are going to grow our communities, grow our country. So I like to focus on those. I did in the Nebraska unicameral, and I continue to do that in the United States Senate.
0: Let's talk a little bit about the farm bill. Obviously, disappointment. It didn't make it out of committee. There was expected to be some bipartisan support there. What happened?
1: Huge disappointment. You know, we're divided as a nation, and that carries over into the Senate. But I didn't expect that on the farm bill, because as a committee, we have always worked really, really hard to be able to have a bipartisan bill. Chairman Bozeman, he's from Arkansas, Republican. He has traveled the last several years all across this country. He's been in Nebraska a few times at my invitation to come out here. He goes to not just Republican states, so-called Republican states,
0: right,
1: but he goes to Democrat states, too, to visit Democrat senators who want to show him their ag production that they have and how it affects their economy. So we had a really bipartisan bill. In fact, we had more amendments on it from Democrats than Republicans. So when it came down to the wire, to the vote, the Democrats just all stuck together and voted no, which they have done on other bills as well. So they voted no on year-round sale of E15. That's something that I've worked on for 10 years. Adrian has helped that in the House as well. You know, in fact, the House passed a year-round E15 bill. So I worked hard with Senator Bozeman, and we had to get a waiver from the Environment and Public Works Committee to even get that to the Ag Committee, to get that in a farm bill. So that was a big deal that I was able to accomplish. It had support from Democrats. The Democrats that supported it, Amy Klobuchar and Tina Smith from Minnesota. We had Dick Durbin from Illinois, big corn state. Senator Slotkin from Michigan. All those four have always supported it, but they voted against the bill. Well, we're going to come back. We're coming back in September, and Chairman Bozeman is going to get that bill up again so we can get a farm bill done, and we are going to take another vote on it. So I hope that they hear from their constituents back home about the importance of getting a farm bill passed for ag producers, for rural communities in America, and step forward and support it.
0: Well, I know the Democrats wanted to get that SNAP payment error rate raised. Nebraska and like a handful of other states, 9 other states, I think, that are actually following the law, which 6% is the maximum, and right now it's, like 10%? How much do the Democrats want?
1: They wanted a two-year extension or a waiver that it wouldn't go into effect. We compromised on that. We compromised to a one-year extension and to be able to give some states time in order to meet that. They wanted 2 years. They didn't go with 1 year. So, as I said, they voted no on the whole bill. But their states, California, I think it's, and Adam Schiff's on the Ag Committee from California. But by him voting no, he's causing his state, I think it's going to cost him $1.8 billion this year. Those are facts that need to be out there, and I don't know how they can go home and spin that they're helping. That would have helped California. It would have helped Minnesota. It would have helped Colorado, all who are members on the committee, to have those states another year to try and get that error rate down. And states can do pretty simple things to clean up. I say they clean up their roles for the SNAP program to be able to still meet the needs of those who truly qualify, but get rid of the abuse of the system and save your state money.
0: Well, another thing that's caught up in this rancor is the NDAA.
1: Oh, yeah. You know, that was another disappointment. I'm also on the Armed Services Committee. NDAA usually gets one no vote in committee. Elizabeth Warren votes no on it. This year, it had 9 Democrats vote no. Only 4 supported it. And again, this is, it's an extremely important bill. It's always been bipartisan because we all recognize the need to take care of our military men and women, to be able to provide them with resources that they need. It did come out of committee, but then every single Democrat voted no to move it forward on the floor so we could get that bill passed. We'll continue to bring it up. Our leader Thune, Senator Thune, will bring that up again until we get it passed. And gosh, I hope maybe after the elections and the tension and
0: yes,
1: the stress and the yelling and screaming going on in the midterms, when that ends, we can start doing our job again and get the Democrats on board to be able to support these prime responsibilities and priorities of the federal government to secure this nation, provide for our national security, pass a farm bill so that we can provide for our ag producers, but also provide for conservation, different programs. And the big part of the farm bill, the biggest part by far, are the nutrition needs, the SNAP program. I vote for that every year. We all do when we support the Farm Bill. We want to be able to do that. And by being obstructionists, they're just really making it difficult.
0: So where are you with the administration as far as I know that you signed on to that group that wanted to get the USMCA passed or reauthorized? The president doesn't like it, so where are you with Secretary Rawlins and the administration on getting something done there?
1: Well, I'm a big supporter of trade, and I believe in the importance of having trade that's going to, especially it's going to benefit us. I tell the president, USMCA, that was your trade agreement. You know, and we all thought it would, and still believe it's great. Sure, it needs some tweaking to it, but you know, he accomplished that and celebrated it at the time. So I don't know who's talking in his ear about it, but yeah, that's pretty frustrating. But no, we need to move forward with that and continue to talk to Jameson Greer, the trade ambassador, working on different things with him to get that out too. But we're pushing pretty hard on that. We want to make sure we get trade. It's extremely important for Nebraska, especially our agriculture section in Nebraska, which is the economic driver of our state. Secretary Rawlins is very open. You know, I can text her or call her at any time. She has been helpful on a number of issues. But, you know, she walks a fine line. She serves at the pleasure of the president. She is in that position to move forward his agenda, the policies that he wants to promote. But her heart is with rural America, and she sure understands agriculture. I think she'll be coming out to Nebraska again here in the near future. We've had her out a number of times. And I believe we're getting something organized to get her back to Nebraska here soon.
0: Before we let you get away, I would be remiss if I didn't at least mention your casework that you do when you're in the state. You do so much for so many people. And I think many people don't realize that that is available to them, that the services that you provide. I was seeing here you've helped return over $10 million to Nebraskans. I mean, whether it's the IRS or the VA, other federal agencies, you can help if Nebraskans have a problem.
1: Oh, you bet. You know, I always say I have the best staff. And my staff here in Nebraska, their main job is to help constituents, to work with Nebraskans. Whether it's they have a question of Social Security or they've been trying to deal with the IRS, we help veterans all the time. One of our main constituencies here in Nebraska, to help them work through medical issues or to get their service records back or to be able to receive medals. Or their families receive medals, things like that. So we do a tremendous amount of casework, passports. I have a couple people in my Lincoln office that is really their focus, immigration concerns, passport work, to be able to make sure that our legal system of immigration is out there and serving those who are coming into this country legally and how they can accomplish things. When people die overseas, to expedite returning their remains here to their families. So just such important work. And I just encourage everybody to reach out here in Scottsbluff-Garing. Call Brandy McCaslin at my office here in this area. She's focused here. She travels a lot. She's traveling with me now. Started in Gordon and headed west, and we're going to be here in Scottsbluff and Sydney and places. And so that's how we reach out to people. That's how we listen. That's how we know what's on the minds of Nebraskans, is to be there personally to be able to visit with them.
0: Well, Senator, thank you so much for taking time to stop by and visit us this morning. It's been a pleasure and always is.
1: Thank you. It is always good to be here.
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7: Good Thursday morning on the Rural Radio Network. I'm Alex Makovica. Let's take a look at the factors influencing commodity trade today. And on the line from Chicago, Craig Turner with StoneX Financial. Good morning, Craig.
8: Good morning. Yeah, so we're a little bit mixed from the overnight. Corn's given back a little bit from yesterday's rally. Wheat's up a little bit. Soybeans are almost unchanged. We got two things going on. One, the market's really, you know, has reacted to the WASDE. You know, we're going to be tight here for maybe next year into corn. If we're going to be down to 1.6 billion on the ending stocks for new crop, that's already at 10% stock to usage. And at 10% stock to usage, that's when you start to go from adequate to tight supplies. And if you get, you know, either increased demand or lower supplies, you can actually see price rationing on the export market. Now, we still are in a supply side market, you know, with old crop being sold and then new crop, you know, coming on onto the market after harvest. But once those supply pressures dissipate, I think the market's looking for a stronger response in corn here. Other news this morning was the exports report came out, and we were all looking for reductions in cancellations in corn and soybeans. That is typical for August. We did not get that. We actually had corn at about 400,000 tons. We were looking for almost 100 to 400,000 reduction. So what's interesting there is we're now at 3.45 billion on the demand. Finally, yes, something that didn't get a whole lot of attention yesterday was sorghum. It's getting attention this morning. With the lower production, we're going to be at about as low as we were about 2020, which means probably less sorghum for ethanol, and might go back, switch back to some corn demand there too.
7: All right. Factors we are watching this morning. That's Craig Turner with StoneX Financial. 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
7: Let's get a look at our livestock comments now this morning from Jerry Stoll with Country Futures out of Frankfort, Kansas. Good morning, Jerry.
13: Good morning. No major surprises in producer price index numbers this morning, and we're seeing firmness in the equities. S&P futures currently up 18, the dollar index 99.81, down 9. Dow futures currently indicating up 178. Seeing weakness in crude oil, the September contract 81.30, down 197. Going to the pork complex last night, lean hog index was 95.89, down 5. That pork cutout value lost 100.15. You know, we're staying above 100, but we continue to struggle up here in the pork. Bounced back a little yesterday with modest gains, and we'll just call futures mixed at 8:30 this morning. Cattle complex, the latest feeder index, 355.37, up 115. Beef cutout value last night, it was up 97 at 372.28, but down from that noon print yesterday at 373.78. With cattle, we've seen trade this week have been in a trend of about $3 lower in that 365 and 232 category in Iowa and Nebraska. Futures have had a tough week, a lot of rumors. They're strictly rumors. There's been no official press releases, but a lot of rumors surrounding possible another plant closing, and that is strictly rumor, but it has hurt futures. We'll call futures mixed here on the opening.
7: All right, thanks so much. That's Jerry Stoll with Country Futures out of Frankfort, Kansas. Give Jerry and his team a call at 800-292-4038. Ahead of the Open, also following the recall of beef from Argentina and then the reduction of hours at major packing plants again that may have some impact on demand. But that recall, analysts say, may renew demand for U.S. beef.
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21: Time for an update this morning from the Sports Desk. I'm Chris Cottrell. Trayton Harmon made a stop at Baird Fall Camp yesterday for the Baird volleyball team. Head coach Shaylee Wombolt says team chemistry will be important as they look to improve off a 10-16 season from last year.
22: Yeah, the girls they're being extremely positive and encouraging towards each other. They've made a real point to be encouraging towards each other this season. And they're putting a really high value on being great teammates towards each other. And, you know, they're going all in. They're trying a bunch of new stuff, and they're just really clicking. They're loving each other.
21: The Baird volleyball team will open their season with a match at rival Bridgeport on the 27th. Gearing Fall Sports Media Day yesterday afternoon, and the Bulldogs volleyball team shaping up to be a contender in Class B once again. Gearing last year goes 27-10. They reached the state tournament, had a round one loss there in Lincoln to Norris. Gearing head coach Amanda Cochran returning just about everyone off of that team.
23: We have 33 girls running in the gym right now, and it's been pretty phenomenal these last few days. Have awesome leaders right here that they're following, so We're really excited about what's going to come in the next few weeks.
21: Senior standouts J.C. Cochran and Jaxie John leading the way once again this season for Gehring Volleyball. They'll open their year at Alliance on Thursday the 27th. Ran the team preview for the WNCC volleyball team yesterday on KNEB.TV News. The Cougars set to have an alumni match at home next Wednesday night, and then go time with the season starting next weekend on the road. Head coach Fatima Balza says a cram session right now as they get ready for those opening matches.
0: Oh, we have a lot of work to do, but I think we have like a lot of good pieces within the team that's going to help us like succeed.
21: Cougar Volleyball with that annual road trip to Council Bluffs, Iowa to open their campaign on Friday the 21st and Saturday the 22nd. How about a Husker football update? Let's get the latest right now from Sean Callahan.
1: One of the newer hires made on Matt Rhule's coaching staff this offseason was in the secondary as Tyler Yelk joined Rhule's staff from the Philadelphia Eagles.
2: And when he reached out, I'm like, holy cow. Like, it's Nebraska. It's the Big Ten. It's Coach Rhule from we didn't work with him at Temple, but, you know, 1 degree of separation, knew a ton of people in his circle. And so, I mean, I felt like I had a really transparent lens into what this place was, our alignment, my alignment with him without even knowing with him. So it was a no-brainer.
1: And now moving forward, Yelk has probably one of the more competitive position battle rooms going on right now at safety.
2: Really appreciate the way they've responded. You know, after practice 5 or 6, wherever we're at, this become a blur. But this early in camp, I really like where we're at. Still room to grow. You know, we're not where we need to be, but like where we're at.
21: The Huskers are off today. They'll be back at practice tomorrow, and they're expected to scrimmage on Saturday. Rockies yesterday closing out their series, winning the rubber game in the afternoon at Arizona.
4: 1-1 pitch, and he drives this out to deep right center field. Carroll's just going to watch it fly. Splash down into the pool. Zach Veen in his first game back in the big leagues. A 407-foot shot. The Rockies lead 6-1. How do you like that?
21: That was Zach Goodman on the Rockies radio network. Yeah, Veen, the young outfielder, was crushing in AAA after a very rough stint a year ago with the big league club. 6-4 the final yesterday. Brent Sullivan also going deep. Ryan Feltner gets the win on the mound. And back to the gridiron, Broncos football coming up tomorrow night with their preseason opener. The phrase player-led team has been used plenty in the preseason from Denver training camp. Here's how that all comes to be, according to head coach Sean Payton.
24: Ultimately, any good team is taken over and run by its leaders. And the standard, as you're referencing, is it's held to by, you know, the captains that have been on last year's team, the prior year's. It's their team, so that's important.
21: Broncos preseason football tomorrow night. They'll play at the Atlanta Falcons. We'll have the broadcast two places for you. Broncos broadcast on KNEB right here. We'll start at 3 o'clock. KOLT 690, 101.7 for the national broadcast. That'll start at 4:30, then kickoff at 5 o'clock on both stations. That is the latest here at the Sports Desk this hour on the Rural Radio Network. I'm Chris Cottrell.
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26: 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As we get an update on weather, we turn to meteorologist Mark Heuer.
5: Morning, Scott's Bluff, and a very good Thursday morning to everyone across western Nebraska and southeastern Wyoming. We saw some pretty good rain and a little bit of severe weather around various sections here in western Nebraska, southeastern Wyoming on Wednesday afternoon and evening. We're going to be looking at additional shower and some thunderstorm activity here for today with potential rain and some thunderstorms on a scattered basis as well with us for Friday and also the upcoming weekend. We do have a flood watch out for all of the central and southern Nebraska panhandle and then Laramie County and far southeastern Wyoming due to the potential of additional heavy rain and possibly some flooding and flash flooding across mainly low-lying locations. Temperatures also going to be very mild for today, slightly warmer tomorrow, then continued cooler than average for the upcoming weekend. And overall, we're going to be looking at very pleasant temperatures for the next few to several days with readings as a whole a little below average. I'll have more in just a moment. Day weather forecasts for Scotts Bluff, western Nebraska, southeastern Wyoming. Calls for generally overcast skies here this morning. Mild temperatures, flood watch in effect for this afternoon, this evening, 3 p.m. to 10 p.m. We'll be looking at additional areas of rain, rain showers, some garden variety thunderstorms primarily. Locally heavy rainfall of 1 to 2 plus inches a threat. Near 80 for a high today, near 60 tonight, mid to upper 80s on Friday. I'm Day Weather Meteorologist Mark Heuer.
26: Partly to mostly cloudy skies around the region this morning. At our Scotts Bluff studios right now, we have 67 degrees at KNED. 7:41 now as Daybreak continues on this Thursday morning. Nebraska distributing its first round of funding through a new federal rural health transformation program, committing about $136 million so far to hospitals and health organizations statewide. Nebraska received $218.5 million for the program's first year, with similar funding expected annually for 5 years. Nearly 200 grant agreements have already been awarded, including roughly $18 million for a partnership of 22 rural hospitals to expand remote patient monitoring technology. Other projects target emergency medical training, oral health, chronic disease management, and behavioral health issues in rural communities. State officials say Nebraska must commit its remaining funds by October 30th, although recipients will have until September of 2027 to actually spend the money. The Nebraska Panhandle is getting another chance to show off its scenery and hospitality as the 39th Tour de Nebraska returns in 2027. Tour Executive Director Charlie Schilling says the multi-day cycling event will include stops in Bridgeport, Potter, Scotts Bluff, and Alliance, with riders expected to cover about 60 miles each day.
8: My friend Madeline and I went on a little tour, Route Scout, to these communities to explore and to drive routes, and the communities including Bridgeport, Potter, Scotts Bluff, and Garing, and Alliance have just been very prepared, very welcoming. This part of the Nebraska area just seems extremely inviting, and I think we've got an opportunity to see some real landmarks in this area and to have a wonderful time.
26: Schilling says organizers are expecting between 300 and 400 riders based on participation numbers from previous tours. The route will begin in Bridgeport before heading toward Potter, then on to Scotts Bluff, where riders will spend 2 nights. Organizers are also planning opportunities to experience communities and attractions along the way, including Wildcat Hill State Recreation Area. The tour is already accepting registrations, and Schilling says signing up early can save riders money. He says the event is about more than cycling. It's also an opportunity for riders from across Nebraska and beyond to experience the communities and scenery of the Panhandle. A Nebraska Panhandle man stepping into a statewide agricultural leadership role, Juan Manuel Acosta Jr. of Bayard, is the only Panhandle representative among 29 fellows selected for Nebraska Lead Class 45. The two-year program, now in its 45th year, is designed to prepare agricultural professionals for leadership roles through seminars across Nebraska, a national study experience, and an international travel seminar. Fellows are chosen based on leadership potential, commitment to agriculture, and community involvement. Program Director Curtis Harms says each fellow brings a unique background and vision for the future of agriculture. Acosta and his classmates begin that program this September. If you're looking for something fun to do this Saturday, you can grab a pickleball paddle, find a partner, and help raise money for the Options Pregnancy Center. The center's annual pickleball fundraiser takes place August 15th at the Oregon Trail Park Courts in Gehring. Organizer Lisa Downey says players can compete in men's, women's, or mixed doubles with recreational and competitive divisions available. A high school division is also being added this year.
3: This is our third year, and we begin right around 8. It usually runs till about 5, and that's the adult division. This is the first year we've had the high school division, and so we hope to start the high school play around 5:30. And that'll go later into the evening. The city has been very gracious and has allowed us to have the lights on a little longer. And so we hope to be done around 11.
26: The tournament cost is $25 per player, and both members of a team must register. Check-in starts at 7:30 Saturday morning, with adult play beginning around 8. Registration information is available through QR codes on flyers that you'll find at the Scottsbluff and Gehring pickleball courts. 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
11: 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August 12, 2026, at Torrington Livestock Feeder Cattle Auction in Torrington, Wyoming. Receipts totaled 2007, last for 1105, and a year ago at zero. Steers, medium and large ones, four weights, 520 to 591, five weights, 447 to 466, six weights, 393 to 407, seven weights, 370 to 381, eight weights, 351 to 359, nine weights, 326 to 342, 1,000 weights, package deal, 297. Heifers, medium and large ones, three weights, 560 to 585, four weights, 459 to 508, five weights, 445, package deal, six weights, 377 to 379, seven weights, 340 to 359, eight weights, 320 to 349, nine weights, 321 to 325, 1,000 weights, 294 to 307. Huss Livestock Market in Kearney, Nebraska. Receipts totaled 964, last report 1357, and a year ago at 1819. Steers, medium and large ones, four weights, package deal, five. Seven weights, 364 to 380, eight weights, 344 to 368, nine weights, 324 to 355, 78. Heifers, medium and large ones, six weights, package deal, 356, seven weights, 331 to 351, eight weights, 330 and a half, package deal, nine weights, 299 to 327 and a quarter. Hub City Livestock Auction in Aberdeen, South Dakota. Receipts total 1556, last report 1211, and a year ago at 2522. Steers, medium and large ones, seven weights, 385 to 393, eight weights, 340 to 357, nine weights, 343 and a quarter, package deal. Heifers, medium and large ones, 7 weights, 377.5. Package deal, 8 weights, 336 to 347. 9 weights, 317. Package deal. Winter livestock, Dodge City, Kansas, receipts total 1780. Last reported 0 and a year ago at 0. Steers, medium and large ones, 4 weights, 457.5. Package deal. 5 weights, 395. Package deal. 6 weights, 383 to 405. 7 weights, 344 to 358. 8 weights, 331.5. Package deal. 9 weights, 325.5 to 328. Heifers, medium and large ones, 4 weights, 407.5 to 470. 5 weights, 369 to 377.5. 6 weights, 346 to 364. 7 weights, 327 to 341. Thank you.
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31: More beneficial weather is expected this week for much of the nation's corn and soybean belts as crops recover from a hot, dry July.
32: Since we've turned the calendar to August, we have seen favorable temperatures returning to the Midwest. For the most part, readings staying below 90 degrees and in many cases into the 80s only during the daytimes, cooler at night. And so the temperatures have favored some recovery there for crops that had become stressed. Additionally, we've seen an increase in moisture. The same monsoon circulation that is delivering some rainfall to the southwest has also led to a great increase in shower and thunderstorm activity over the last week. So we're not only taking care of some of the heat stress, we're adding moisture back into the soil.
31: USDA meteorologist Brad Rippey says areas in the far north and south reaches of the Corn Belt should expect lighter rainfall totals. Meanwhile, there is concern some systems could increase in activity, bringing with them severe thunderstorms and localized winds and hail. I'm Rod Bain reporting for the U.S. Department of Agriculture in Washington, D.C.
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1: Good morning. I'm Alex Makovica, back with you on the Rural Radio Network. December corn taking a breather after Tuesday's rally, with USDA's tighter supply outlook still supporting prices. Yield yesterday cut to 180.7 bushels an acre. Notable declines in Nebraska, Kansas, and the Dakotas. Strong export demand is another positive. Total commitments up just about 25% from a year ago. Argentine production was raised as well, while active storms remain a factor. Soybean trade lower and quiet trade despite some signs of improving demand. USDA raising planted acres but lowered yields slightly to 52.7 bushels an acre. That leaves a record 4.519 billion bushel crop. China buying another 9 million bushels, while total U.S. commitments remain just about 20% below last year. In the wheat pits, they are higher for a second straight day. Traders focusing more on Black Sea supply risks as opposed to the latest USDA numbers. A Ukrainian drone strike disrupting Russian grain terminals, while retaliation hit Ukrainian ports. On the livestock side of things this morning, cattle futures fell sharply yesterday, pressured by the news of a beef recall involving Argentina. Also reduced production time at a major Kansas packing plant and higher grain prices. Some light cash trade has also developed at lower prices, adding some pressure. Live and feeder cattle futures closing at their lowest level since late July, that coming despite modest gains in box beef prices. And in the hog pits, those futures showing limited recovery yesterday. Packers continuing to buy hogs without raising bids. Cash prices falling another 51 cents, while the pork cutout dropped $1.33. Weekly hog weights climbed to just shy of 283, up 1.5 pounds from the previous week. That's a look at the market factors from the Gingrich Structures Market Desk.
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2: ABC News, I'm Sherry Preston. Prices still going up at the wholesale level, but not quite as fast as they have been. The producer price index out this morning shows inflation running at 4.7% last month compared to a year ago. We're learning more about the decision to sneak President Trump off the plane and onto another one when leaving Turkey last month. The switch triggered by intelligence suggesting an Iranian cell might have made it into Turkey to try to assassinate him. ABC's Mary Bruce.
3: The ruse shrouded in secrecy with only a handful of top aides aware of what was happening. The plane carrying Trump was escorted by F-35 fighter jets, standard protocol for Air Force One. So too was the old Air Force One, something highly unusual for a plane not carrying the president.
2: Two Army soldiers killed when their Apache helicopter crashed near Fort Hood in Texas. Executives with the Chicago Bears are expected to give an update today amid speculation they may move the team to Indiana. This is ABC News. Federal officials announcing the arrest of nearly a dozen people involved in what they describe as one of the largest marriage fraud schemes in U.S. history. Here's ABC's Sophie Flay.
4: Prosecutors in New York say the ring arranged hundreds of sham marriages, pairing Chinese nationals seeking green cards with American citizens willing to marry them on paper for a price. The foreign nationals paid as much as $100,000 each, and the Americans were allegedly paid $30,000 to say, "I do." According to the indictment, some of the fake weddings were held at restaurants where the couples changed into traditional Chinese wedding attire to make the ceremonies look real.
2: ABC Sophie Flay. Whole Foods now recalling some prepared foods made with jalapenos that could be contaminated with salmonella. The outbreak has left more than 300 people sick across 27 states. Nobody has come forward yet to claim the billion-dollar Powerball jackpot. Only one ticket sold in the city of Quincy, Illinois. The winner will get $450 million if they take the lump sum. Sherry Preston, ABC News.
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2: 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And

0: Saw some pretty good rain and a little bit of severe weather around various sections here in western Nebraska, southeastern Wyoming on Wednesday afternoon and evening. We're going to be looking at additional shower and some thunderstorm activity here for today with potential rain and some thunderstorms on a scattered basis as well with us for Friday and also the upcoming weekend. We do have a flood watch out for all of the central and southern Nebraska panhandle and then Laramie County and far southeast Eastern Wyoming due to the potential of additional heavy rain and possibly some flooding and flash flooding across mainly low-lying locations. Temperatures also going to be very mild for today, slightly warmer tomorrow, then continued cooler than average for the upcoming weekend. And overall, we're going to be looking at very pleasant temperatures for the next few to several days with readings as a whole a little below average. I'll have more in just a moment. Day weather forecasts for Scotts Bluff, western Nebraska, southeastern Wyoming. Calls for generally overcast skies here this morning. Mild temperatures, flood watch in effect for this afternoon, this evening, 3 p.m. to 10 p.m. We'll be looking at additional areas of rain showers, some garden variety thunderstorms primarily. Locally heavy rainfall of 1 to 2 plus inches a threat. Near 80 for a high today, near 60 tonight, mid to upper 80s on Friday. I'm Day Weather Meteorologist Mark Huer.
1: With overcast cloudy skies at our Scotts Bluff studios right now, we have 67 degrees at KNEB. We're at 7 past 8 o'clock now as daybreak continues on this Thursday morning. With an update on news, in for News Director Scott Miller, I'm Dave Strang. Nebraska distributing its first round of funding through a new federal rural health transformation program, committing about $136 million so far to hospitals and health organizations statewide. The state received $218.5 million for the program's first year, with similar funding expected annually for 5 years. Nearly 200 grant agreements have already been awarded, including roughly $18 million for a partnership of 22 rural hospitals to expand rural patient monitoring technology. Other projects target emergency medical training, oral health, chronic disease management, and behavioral health services in rural communities. State officials say Nebraska must commit its remaining funds by October 30th. However, recipients will have until September of 2027 to actually spend the money. The Nebraska Panhandle is getting another chance to show off its scenery and hospitality as the 39th Tour de Nebraska returns in 2027. Tour Executive Director Charlie Schilling says the multi-day cycling event will include stops in Bridgeport, Potter, Scotts Bluff, and Alliance, with riders expected to cover about 60 miles each day.
2: My friend Madeline and I went on a little tour, Route Scout, to these communities to explore and to drive routes, and the communities including Bridgeport, Potter, Scotts Bluff, and Gehring, and Alliance have just been very prepared, very welcoming. This part of the Nebraska area just seems extremely inviting, and I think we've got an opportunity to see some real landmarks in this area and to have a wonderful time.
1: Schilling says organizers are expecting between 300 and 400 riders based on participation numbers from previous tours. The route will begin in Bridgeport before heading toward Potter, then on to Scotts Bluff, where riders will spend 2 nights. Organizers are also planning opportunities to experience communities and attractions along the way, including Wildcat Hill State Recreation Area. The tour is already accepting registrations, and Schilling says signing up early can save riders money. He says the event is about more than cycling. It's also an opportunity for riders from across Nebraska and beyond to experience the communities and scenery of the Nebraska Panhandle. A Panhandle man is stepping into a statewide agriculture leadership role. Juan Manuel Acosta Jr. of Baird is the only Panhandle representative among 29 fellows selected for Nebraska Lead Class 45. The two-year program, now in its 45th year, is designed to prepare agriculture professionals for leadership roles through seminars across Nebraska, a national study experience, and an international travel seminar. Fellows are chosen based on leadership potential, commitment to agriculture, and community involvement. Program Director Curtis Arms says each fellow brings a unique background and vision for the future of agriculture.

0: Acosta and his classmates begin the program this September. If you're looking for something fun to do this Saturday, you can grab a pickleball paddle, find a partner, and help raise money for the Options Pregnancy Center. The center's annual pickleball fundraiser takes place August 15th at the Oregon Trail Park's courts in Gehring. Organizer Lisa Downey says players can compete in men's, women's, or mixed doubles with recreational and competitive divisions available, and a high school division is also being added this year.
1: This is our third year, and we begin right around 8. It usually runs till about 5, and that's the adult division. This is the first year we've had the high school division, and so we hope to start the high school play around 5:30. And that'll go later into the evening. The city has been very gracious and has allowed us to have the lights on a little longer. And so we hope to be done around 11.
0: Downey says people don't need to be tournament-level players to participate. The event is designed for a variety of skill levels. Registration information is available through QR code flyers that you'll find at the Scottsbluff and Gehring pickleball courts. 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
5: 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August 12, 2026, at Torrington Livestock Feeder Cattle Auction in Torrington, Wyoming. Receipts totaled 2007, last report 1105, and a year ago at zero. Steers, medium and large ones, four weights, 520 to 591, five weights, 447 to 466, six weights, 393 to 407, seven weights, 370 to 381, eight weights, 351 to 359, nine weights, 326 to 342, 1,000 weights, package deal, 297. Heifers, medium and large ones, three weights, 560 to 585, four weights, 459 to 508, five weights, 445, package deal, six weights, 377 to 379, seven weights, 340 to 359, eight weights, 320 to 349, nine weights, 321 to 325, 1,000 weights, 294 to 307. Huss Livestock Market in Kearney, Nebraska. Receipts totaled 964, last report 1357, and a year ago at 1819. Steers, medium and large ones, four weights, package deal at 5, seven weights, 364 to 380, eight weights, 344 to 368, nine weights, 324 to 355, 78. Heifers, medium and large ones, six weights, package deal at 356, seven weights, 331 to 351, eight weights, 330 and a half, package deal, nine weights, 299 to 327 and a quarter. Hub City Livestock Auction in Aberdeen, South Dakota. Receipts total 1556, last report 1211, and a year ago at 2522. Steers, medium and large ones, seven weights, 385 to 393, eight weights, 340 to 357, nine weights, 343 and a quarter, package deal. Heifers, medium and large ones, seven weights, 377 and a half, package deal, eight weights, 336 to 347, nine weights, 317, package deal. Winter Livestock, Dodge City, Kansas. Receipts total 1780, last reported zero, and a year ago at zero. Steers, medium and large ones, 4 weights, 457 and a half, package deal. 5 weights, 395, package deal. 6 weights, 383 to 405. 7 weights, 344 to 358. 8 weights, 331 and a half, package deal. 9 weights, 325 and a half to 328. Heifers, medium and large ones, 4 weights, 407 and a half to 470. 5 weights, 369 to 377 and a half. 6 weights, 346 to 364. 7 weights, 327 to 341. Thank you.
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13: 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Grains are mixed to mostly higher after the strong post-report rally yesterday. Corn futures are taking a bit of a breather after the USDA increased exports for both old and new crop and a fall in ending stocks as well. The higher acreage was offset by a setback in yield estimates, and the lower yield is attributed to sharp declines in the Dakotas, Nebraska, and Kansas. Soybeans are mixed here today with higher acreage, a slightly lower yield, and higher crush expectations. Soybean demand has picked up with new flash sales this morning to China of 125,000 metric tons. And wheat futures are higher with a relatively neutral report. More of the attention is back towards the Black Sea as a massive Ukraine drone strike on Russia's primary export has halted operations on two grain terminals said to be responsible for more than 30% of Russian exports. September corn is down 5 1/4 at 452. December down 5 1/4 at 475 and a half. September soybeans up 1/4 at 1165 and a half. November down 1/4 at 1183. September Chicago wheat is up 7 at 659 and a quarter. December up 5 3/4 at 675 and 3/4. September Kansas City wheat up 10 and a quarter at 731. December up 9 1/2 at 747 and a quarter. August live cattle are down 310 at 227.47. October down 360 at 220.20. August feeders are down 450 at 341.85. September down 492 at 334.42. October lean hogs down $1.75 at 81.80. That's a look at your markets here on the Rural Radio Network.
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17: Fertilizer prices remain well above recent year levels, adding pressure to farmers making fall input decisions for the 2027 crop. Good morning, I'm Maddie Weber, and here's a look at your ag news from the Rural Radio Network. USDA data, analyzed by the University of Illinois, shows increased fertilizer prices from a year ago. Anhydrous ammonia averaged over $915 per ton, up 16% from a year ago. DAP averaged over $912 per ton, 7% higher than last year. Potash prices have been more stable, averaging around $500 per ton. University of Illinois researchers say farmers may want to diversify fertilizer purchases rather than waiting for prices to fall. They also recommend reviewing application rates, using soil tests, and following maximum return to nitrogen recommendations. The USDA recently hosted an event at Moore Air Base in Texas to announce a new Memorandum of Understanding with the U.S. Department of Homeland Security. The MOU emphasizes the government's commitment to protect the nation's food, agriculture, and veterinary systems from emerging threats like New World Screwworm. U.S. Secretary of Agriculture Brooke Rollins said the MOU aims to further align the USDA's animal health mission with DHS's border security and inspection authorities to be better positioned to detect, assess, and respond to agricultural threats. The departments will continue leveraging advanced technologies, including unmanned aircraft systems and artificial intelligence, to enhance screening and detection at and between ports of entry and within border enforcement zones. These technologies are in addition to the ongoing New World Screwworm eradication efforts. The USDA recently announced that the Texas Sterile Fly Facility will open ahead of schedule in spring 2027 and is expected to produce an additional 100 million sterile flies per week by the end of 2027. There's a look at your ag news. From the Rural Radio Network, I'm Maddie Weber.
18: Nebraska Extension Almanac.
19: On our final look at the important topic of sunset retirement planning for farm and ranch owners, Extension Ag Economist Jessica Grosskopf talks about what you should be discussing with a financial planner. On today's program, she dives into the topic of mapping out some key financial issues that you should be talking about with a professional, as well as long-term health care.
20: What is your withdrawal strategy? If you do have retirement accounts or a pension plan or some sort of investments, there are different rules around those types of accounts, and each account is slightly different. And so there is actually a physical strategy that you need to have to withdraw those funds. So if you are approaching retirement age and you have retirement accounts, you need to work with an advisor to develop the strategy for removing those funds from those accounts. And again, it really depends on the types of accounts that you have. And something I think that financial advisors need to do a better job of is explaining the strategy for removing funds from those accounts based on your goals and what you want to happen during your sunset years. What are your plans for long-term care? Long-term care is one of the biggest concerns that farmers and ranchers have. And there are three ways that we can pay for long-term care. The first way is we can qualify for Medicaid. Medicaid is different than Medicare. Medicaid is the poverty program for low-income people to receive medical support, which will cover or can cover long-term care. However, there's a 5-year look-back period on Medicaid, and it limits the number of assets that you can have control of in order to be able to qualify for it. So in other words, in order to be able to qualify for Medicaid, we are basically going to push you below the poverty line in a strategic manner so that you qualify for the program, and we have to do that at least 5 years before you enter the long-term care. And I will tell you, before you decide that that's the path that you want to take, you need to go visit the long-term care facilities in your community and look at the Medicaid available rooms. I promise you, there are very limited options in our rural communities, and you probably aren't going to like those options. The other thing is that currently, because of the limited options, often you will have to travel to find a Medicaid-eligible facility in rural Nebraska. So That was option number one, is qualifying for Medicaid. Option number two is having insurance or a long-term care rider that would be available to you. So you either have purchased long-term care insurance, which is most affordable between the ages of 55 and 65, or you might have a life insurance policy or an annuity that has a long-term care rider attached to it. Now, long-term care insurance probably isn't as good as it used to be. They obviously are having more folks enter long-term care as we watch baby boomers age into long-term care. And so the options for long-term care insurance aren't as good as maybe as they were 10 or 20 years ago. You need to read the fine print of your long-term care insurance policy and your long-term care rider to know exactly what type of coverage that you have.
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1: Hi, this is Dr. Kim Walker with this week's Veterinary Viewpoint. 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Pets must adjust to the new schedule and extra time home alone. Here are some safety tips for your fur baby as the kids get back into school. 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Be mindful of the foods and snacks that you pack in your child's lunchbox. 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Please call Pioneer Animal Clinic at 635-3188 if you have questions about your pet's safety.
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26: Chris Cottrell back at the Sports Desk for this hour's update on the Rural Radio Network. We'll start once again with Trayton Harmon and his fall stop at Baird Camp yesterday for the volleyball team for the Tigers. Head coach Shaylee Wombolt says team chemistry will be very important as they look to improve off a 10-16 season from last year.
27: Yeah, the girls are being extremely positive and encouraging towards each other. They've made a real point to be encouraging towards each other this season. And they're putting a really high value on being great teammates towards each other. And, you know, they're going all in. They're trying a bunch of new stuff, and they're just really clicking. They're loving each other.
26: The Baird volleyball team will open their season with a match on the road at Bridgeport on the 27th. Trayton also yesterday catching up with Baird football and head coach Colton Naylor. We'll hear from the football side of things at Baird later on today here at the desk. Gearing Fall Sports Media Day yesterday afternoon, and the Bulldogs volleyball team shaping up to be a contender in Class B once again. Gearing last year goes 27-10. They reached the state tournament, had a round one loss there in Lincoln to Norris. Gearing head coach Amanda Cochran returning just about everyone off of that team.
0: We have 33 girls running in the gym right now, and it's been pretty phenomenal these last few days. Have awesome leaders right here that they're following. So we're really excited about what's going to come in the next few weeks.
26: Senior standouts J.C. Cochran and Jaxie John leading the way once again this season for Gearing Volleyball. They'll open their year at Alliance on Thursday the 27th. Ran the team preview for the WNCC volleyball team yesterday on KNEB.TV News. The Cougars set to have an alumni match at home next Wednesday night, and then go time with the season starting next weekend on the road. Head coach Fatima Balza says a cram session right now as they get ready for those opening matches.
2: Oh, we have a lot of work to do, but I think we have like a lot of good pieces within the team that's going to help us like succeed.
26: Cougar volleyball with that annual road trip to Council Bluffs, Iowa to open their campaign on Friday the 21st and Saturday the 22nd. How about a Husker football update? Let's get the latest right now from Sean Callahan.
3: One of the newer hires made on Matt Rule's coaching staff this offseason was in the secondary as Tyler Yelk joined Rule's staff from the Philadelphia Eagles.
4: And when he reached out, I'm like, holy cow. Like, it's Nebraska. It's the Big Ten. It's Coach Rule from we didn't work with him at Temple, but, you know, one degree of separation, knew a ton of people in his circle. And so, I mean, I felt like I had a really transparent lens into what this place was, our alignment, my alignment with him without even knowing with him. So it was a no-brainer.
3: And now moving forward, Yelk has probably one of the more competitive position battle rooms going on right now at safety.
4: Really appreciate the way they've responded. You know, after practice five or six, wherever we're at, this becomes blur. But this early in camp, I really like where we're at. Still room to grow. You know, we're not where we need to be, but like where we're at.
26: The Huskers are off today. They'll be back at practice tomorrow, and they're expected to scrimmage on Saturday. Rockies yesterday closing out their series, winning the rubber game in the afternoon at Arizona.
5: 1-1 pitch, and he drives this out to deep right center field. Carroll's just going to watch it fly. Splash down into the pool. Zach Veen in his first game back in the big leagues. A 407-foot shot. The Rockies lead 6-1. How do you like that?
26: That was Zach Goodman on the Rockies radio network. Yeah, Veen, the young outfielder, was crushing in AAA after a very rough stint a year ago with the big league club. 6-4 the final yesterday. Brent Sullivan also going deep. Ryan Feltner gets the win on the mound. And back to the gridiron, Broncos football coming up tomorrow night with their preseason opener. The phrase player-led team has been used plenty in the preseason from Denver training camp. Here's how that all comes to be, according to head coach Sean Payton.
7: Ultimately, any good team is taken over and run by its leaders. And the standard, as you're referencing, is it's held to by, you know, the captains that have been on last year's team, the prior year's. It's their team, so that's important.
26: Broncos preseason football tomorrow night. They'll play at the Atlanta Falcons. We'll have the broadcast two places for you. Broncos broadcast on KNEB right here. We'll start at 3 o'clock. KOLT 690, 101.7 for the national broadcast. That'll start at 4:30, then kickoff at 5 o'clock on both stations. That is the latest here at the Sports Desk this hour on the Rural Radio Network. I'm Chris Cottrell.
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11: 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As we get an update on weather, we turn to meteorologist Mark Huer.
13: Morning, Scotts Bluff, and a very good Thursday morning, everyone across western Nebraska and southeastern Wyoming. We saw some pretty good rain and a little bit of severe weather around various sections here in western Nebraska, southeastern Wyoming on Wednesday afternoon and evening. We're going to be looking at additional shower and some thunderstorm activity here for today with potential rain and some thunderstorms on a scattered basis as well with us for Friday and also the upcoming weekend. We do have a flood watch out for all of the central and southern Nebraska panhandle and then Laramie County and far southeastern Wyoming due to the potential of additional heavy rain and possibly some flooding and flash flooding across mainly low-lying locations. Temperatures also going to be very mild for today, slightly warmer tomorrow, then continued cooler than average for the upcoming weekend. And overall, we're going to be looking at very pleasant temperatures for the next few to several days with readings as a whole a little below average. I'll have more in just a moment. Your day weather forecast for Scotts Bluff, western Nebraska, southeastern Wyoming calls for generally overcast skies here this morning. Mild temperatures, flood watch in effect for this afternoon, this evening, 3 p.m. to 10 p.m. We'll be looking at additional areas of rain, rain showers, some garden variety thunderstorms primarily, locally heavy rainfall of 1 to 2 plus inches a threat, near 80 for a high today, near 60 tonight, mid to upper 80s on Friday. I'm day weather meteorologist Mark Huer.
11: Right now at our Scotts Bluff studios with overcast cloudy skies, we have 67 degrees at KNEB. K-37 now on this Thursday morning as Daybreak continues with an update on news. In for News Director Scott Miller, I'm Dave Strang. Crawford residents can get a free lead screening and education later this month. The Panhandle Public Health District will be at the Crawford Community Center on Friday, August 21st from 4 to 6 p.m. offering a simple finger stick blood test with results available in minutes. Officials say lead exposure can happen through sources like old paint, contaminated soil, or water, and young children are especially vulnerable since their developing brains are more sensitive to its effects. Health officials say many people are exposed without realizing it, since symptoms aren't always obvious, and that's why testing matters. The event is free and open to the Crawford community. No appointment needed. For information, contact Kendra Laroon with the Panhandle Public Health District. That number, 308-633-2866. 22 rural Nebraska hospitals are teaming up on a new remote patient monitoring project backed by roughly $18 million in federal funding. Part of a larger effort, Nebraska has committed about $136 million so far through the new Rural Health Transformation Program, with nearly 200 grant agreements awarded statewide. The state received $218.5 million for the program's first year, with similar funding expected annually for 5 years. Other projects target emergency medical training, oral health, and behavioral health services in rural communities. Nebraska must commit its remaining funds by October 30th, although recipients have until September of 2027 to actually spend it. Cyclists looking for their next adventure can already sign up for the 39th annual Tour de Nebraska, which will bring hundreds of riders to the Panhandle in 2027. The tour will make stops in Bridgeport, Potter, Scotts Bluff, and Alliance, with organizers expecting 300 to 400 participants. Executive Director Charlie Schilling says the route will give riders a chance to see a side of Nebraska they might not normally experience.
14: There are some really fun, cool, amazing views,
1: the views begin to appear in that Scott's Bluff Monument theme, that you look at rock formations and the topography just becomes very different than what you're used to if you've only seen Nebraska from Interstate 80 or some other view.
28: Registration is already open, and Schilling says riders can save $70 to $80 by signing up now, with registration prices increasing as the event gets closer. The Tour de Nebraska's return is expected to bring hundreds of cyclists and plenty of attention to communities across the Nebraska Panhandle. Make sure you download the KNEB Storm Center weather app.

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1: The 12th annual Old West Balloon Fest is back with national championships August 10th through the 15th. 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Then Thursday evening, August 13th, it's the night glow at WNCC's campus. 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
3: On this week's program, we're going to talk a little bit about advocacy, leadership development, and some of the work of the Nebraska Corn Growers Association. Here to tell us about that, Ethan Zorb. He is from Litchfield, Nebraska, State Secretary for the Nebraska Corn Growers Association. What inspired you to get involved in the corn growers? What did that path kind of look like?
4: For me, I got asked by a couple guys that are involved with the corn growers to put on a plot. And from that plot, I'm like, you know what? I think I should probably be a member of an organization like this. And so like that following year, I participated in our Prime program, which is a local leadership development program. And then I also went out on the DC leadership mission that we do. Was fortunate enough to have my wife come along on that trip with us. Just saw how respected that National and Nebraska Corn are at the national level. They want to hear our stories.
3: How is the Nebraska Corn Growers Association involved in leadership development advocacy? Tell us about some of that work.
4: So we've got the Washington DC leadership mission that we take in February. And then we've kind of developed a newer one that we're doing. It's a little bit smaller that goes out with us in July. We've got actually a couple that kind of go with us there. We've got a kind of a younger group that is more college age. They go out, spend some time to check out some of the ag in the Maryland area. And then there's all kinds of local events that we do along with that as well.
3: Reinforcing that idea too, you know, it is important for a farmer to be involved in an organization that's advocating on behalf of farmers, right?
4: Yes. Yeah, it's very important. And you can be as involved with as you want to be with your membership. If you want to, you know, be like me and go all the way onto the state board and be a part of the executive team on the state board, that's an option for you. If you just want to be a member and help increase our voice, that's just as important.
3: This is kind of an active time of year, so it's a really good time to get involved, isn't it?
4: Yeah, it's a great time to start getting involved. There's going to be all kinds of summer events going on that the locals will be putting on, golf outing. I know some of them just had like a trap shoot that they put on. Here in the next couple weeks, you're going to start rolling into plot tours. If there's any interest that you have in the corn growers at all, I highly encourage attending one of those events. Or if you know somebody at one of those events, if you're interested in being a member, there's always forms at those events where you can sign up, send it in, or helps you get online and just get the form filled out to become a member of the organization.
3: Thanks for being on the program today, Ethan Zorb. He's from Litchfield, a member of the Custer County Local and State Secretary of the Nebraska Corn Growers Association. 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
2: 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August 12, 2026 at Torrington Livestock Feeder Cattle Auction in Torrington, Wyoming. Receipts totaled 2007, last report 1105, and a year ago at zero. Steers, medium and large ones, 4 weights, 520 to 591, 5 weights, 447 to 466, 6 weights, 393 to 407, 7 weights, 370 to 381, 8 weights, 351 to 359, 9 weights, 326 to 342, 1,000 weights, package deal, 297. 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Huss Livestock Market in Kearney, Nebraska. 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Steers, medium and large ones, 4 weights, package deal at 5. 7 weights, 364 to 380, 8 weights, 344 to 368, 9 weights, 324 to 355.78. Heifers, medium and large ones, 6 weights, package deal, 356, 7 weights, 331 to 351, 8 weights, 330 and a half, package deal, 9 weights, 299 to 327 and a quarter. Hub City Livestock Auction in Aberdeen, South Dakota, receipts total 1556, last report 1211 and a year ago at 2522. Steers, medium and large ones, 7 weights, 385 to 393, 8 weights, 340 to 357, 9 weights, 343 and a quarter, package deal. Heifers, medium and large ones, 7 weights, 377 and a half, package deal, 8 weights, 336 to 347, 9 weights, 317, package deal. Winter Livestock, Dodge City, Kansas, receipts total 1780, last reported 0 and a year ago at 0. Steers, medium and large ones, 4 weights, 457 and a half, package deal. 5 weights, 395, package deal. 6 weights, 383 to 405. 7 weights, 344 to 358. 8 weights, 331 and a half, package deal. 9 weights, 325 and a half to 328. Heifers, medium and large ones, 4 weights, 407 and a half to 470. 5 weights, 369 to 377 and a half. 6 weights, 346 to 364. 7 weights, 327 to 341. Thank you.
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11: When you serve backyard farmers in every county of Nebraska and reach kids all across the state and earn national recognition, you must be doing something right, and Elizabeth Ekstrom certainly is, as the Nebraska Extension Educator was recently honored with the Distinguished Service Award from the National Association of County Ag Agents.
12: So that was really humbling for our state to move my application forward on behalf of Nebraska to the national organization.
11: You put on a lot of different programs. You're part of Backyard Farmer. You take lots of phone calls and emails, and you stay pretty busy, don't you?
12: Yep. Every day is a new adventure. No day is ever the same. We're doing programming year-round, whether it's pesticide training in the spring, followed by Master Gardener training, and then during the summer months, it's clientele questions and all the things. So, yep, we keep really busy.
11: One of the things that I love that you do is the, what do we call it, the special garden project for 4-H members, where every year you come up with something new for kids to learn about.
12: Yeah, so I've been doing the special garden project for about 16 years, and every year we pick a new and different plant for youth to grow, whether that's Armenian cucumbers that nobody's ever grown before, or this year we did a marigold. But the goal is to get youth interested in the area of horticulture, growing something different, whether it's a flower or a vegetable or an herb. And then what they can do is they can take it to their county fair and to their state fair. And the goal is to have them learn something in the process.
11: And for a little of your background, you're definitely a farm kid. You grew up near Coatesfield, I guess it would be. And, you've always grown something. Is that fair to say?
12: That is fair to say. So involved in FFA and 4-H, went to college, involved there, decided, what am I going to do? Well, I'll just go into extension.
11: You know, that's the fun part about your job, I have to think, is through extension is just getting to meet a lot of different people, work with people, as you mentioned, getting to work, whether it's youth or the Master Gardener program.
12: That is for sure. We never know what's going to walk in that door, whether it's an identification of, you know, what's wrong with this tree, what's this weed, dealing with the commercial applicators for pesticide training. So, you know, we really go across the board from 4-H all the way up to the actively aging.
11: And if people are listening to us and saying, gosh, she sounds familiar, where have I heard your voice? They've probably seen you on TV. You do Backyard Farmer quite often, don't you?
12: Yep, I'm on Backyard Farmer about once a month, and I've been doing that for probably like 17 years. you know, we're just trying to get out there and get the information to people on what they need to be aware of.
11: She gets people answers. Now Elizabeth Ekstrom gets an award as one of the top extension agricultural agents in the country.
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0: ABC News, I'm Sherry Preston. Wholesale inflation dropping last month as gas prices dropped ever so slightly on hopes that the war with Iran will end soon. Initial applications for state jobless benefits been creeping up again, says ABC's Jim Ryan.
4: The four-week moving average of unemployment claims is still below 200,000, but the number filed last week alone rose to 209,000. Considering the job losses reflected in last month's unemployment report, analysts see the slight uptick in weekly jobless filings as a sign of relative stability in the labor market.
0: Treasury Secretary Scott Bessent says whoever leaked the story about the decoy plane President Trump was taken off of while leaving Turkey last month has committed treason, and that whoever it is will be found. President Trump is being sued in federal court to stop him from making money off new paid service at a social media company that lets paying customers get a first look at his posts. The plaintiffs call it a blatant corruption. Truth Social says it's a left-wing attempt to silence the president. This is ABC News. Arizona Senator Ruben Gallego is calling on the Navy to allow a bipartisan congressional delegation to visit the USS Abraham Lincoln in the Middle East and to conduct an oversight investigation into reports that multiple sailors have tried to jump overboard due to long deployments and disrupted supply lines that have caused a lack of food and clean water. An Army gynecologist is charged with sexually abusing patients.
4: A 46-page charging document lists 272 crimes that OBGYN Blaine McGraw is accused of committing between 2021 and 2026. 66 complaints relate to video recordings that the 48-year-old is alleged to have secretly made of his patients. Prosecutors say McGraw was conducting exams for his own gratification. McGraw's lawyers say the procedures were medically necessary. Jim Ryan, ABC News.
0: The Kennedy Center board is meeting today to discuss future plans, including closing the iconic institution if it needs significant repairs. I'm Sherry Preston, ABC News.
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Day one of the forecast for Scotts Bluff, western Nebraska, southeastern Wyoming. Calls for generally overcast skies here this morning. Mild temperatures, flood watch in effect for this afternoon, this evening, 3 p.m. to 10 p.m. We'll be looking at additional areas of rain showers, some garden variety thunderstorms primarily. Locally heavy rainfall of 1 to 2 plus inches of threat. Near 80 for a high today, near 60 tonight, mid to upper 80s on Friday. I'm Day Weather, meteorologist Mark Huer.

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2: This industry spotlight is brought to you by Bax Hybrids, and joining me now, John Skinner, agronomy manager at Bax. John, we're talking about Bax Seed IQ system. Talk to me about the recommendations generated by the system. What should a producer expect?
3: The recommendations generated by Seed IQ are powered by our own internal AI system. And what they do is they comb through millions of data points that we have accumulated from our research. But to really get honed in on a grower's operation, we have to ask a few qualifying questions about the way they manage their acres. So we take into account their nitrogen program. We take into account, are they applying a fungicide? Are their acres irrigated? What trait packages they are looking for in their operation? And we take those qualifying questions that they answer at the beginning of their Seed IQ experience, and then our system runs and combs through all our data points to provide them a best level of recommendation. So it's really tailored to the way in which a farmer manages their acres.
2: That's outstanding. 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
3: Absolutely. 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So the agronomy team, our regional product specialist team, we're using this on a daily basis to gain a broader understanding of our hybrids and the management that they respond to.
2: Excellent. John, hey, where can listeners go for more information?
3: For more information on the Seed IQ system, you can find us at BexHybrids.com.
2: Perfect. Thank you, John. John Skinner, agronomy manager at Bex Hybrids.
4: 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We are going to continue to bring you the latest news that impacts your farms and helps you navigate these challenging times. I would love for you to join me every weekday morning on Ag Day. We'll see you there.
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2: Welcome back to AgriTalk. I'm Chip. Glad that you're with us. All right, Missy Bauer, B&M Crop Consulting up in Coldwater, Michigan. Missy, it is great to talk to you again. How are you?
7: Doing great, Chip.
2: Good. How are things up in Michigan this year?
7: Awesome. You know, we had gotten a little dry. We had a lot of rain early July, and then the rest of July was pretty dry. But we did finally catch some rains here the last week or so. But the drought map had kind of expanded here late July, early August. So we could still use a little bit more to help the crop along. But we're okay shape overall.
2: Okay. Yeah, I mean, you don't have to go very far to the south of you, and they're just getting swamped right now. I mean, what, dealing with that much water, 10 to 15 inches of rain over a 36-hour period of time, Missy, what do they need to watch out for?
7: Well, you know, what the tough thing is, it puts so much pressure on nitrogen, Chip. It's like, yeah, you get that much rain, whether, especially when it's warm like this, you know, I was down toward Columbus Indiana this week, and you know, it's super hot, super humid, and then all of a sudden these huge rains come through also. So when it's warm like that, we can lose a lot of N in a short amount of time. Now in between, we might be able to mineralize some nitrogen back, you know, as well, but I'm a little worried that we're going to have a lot of pressure overall on nitrogen, and I'm a little concerned in those areas that have picked up these rains like that, because it's really been happening in some of those areas since June, you know, where some of those 4 or 5 inch rains were coming through way back in June. And if you're in one of those pockets where it's just had a lot of rain, the area I was in, they had like 29 inches of rain or some crazy amount, you know, all added together. And it's like, that puts a lot of pressure. So I got a feeling when guys get in fields, you know, with the combines, they're going to be disappointed at how many holes there are, where it really pulls down to, you know, little to no yield. And then it's just a long time to bring those averages back up.
2: Yeah. Yeah. It does take a long time when you get into a yield roller coaster in a field. You are going to be in Rochester, Minnesota a week from today, the final day of the crop tour, but you are going to be there for the Farm Journal Yield Academy. You're going to be talking about soybeans, understanding the components that drive yield. Tell us about what you're going to be talking about.
7: Yeah, well, you know, we see a lot of frustration among soybean growers that, you know, they feel like they want to push yields harder and higher and just maybe haven't had all that much success, you know, in comparison to where corn yields have went. And there seems like there's a big separation between how much we've pushed corn yields and how far they've went in comparison to the soybeans. So what we're going to do is kind of take a step back and say, you know, if I'm really trying to push my soybean yields, I need to think about, you know, the yield component side of this. So we break down yield into kind of three main components: the total number of pods we have on a plant, the number of beans inside each one of those pods, and then of course the weight or the seed size itself. And thinking about, you know, what are things that we can do in your operation to help drive one of those three yield components, and maybe the actual amount of beans that are in a pod. We probably have some genetic limitations, right? We're not all of a sudden going to have, you know, 7, 8 beans inside a pod, so we have some limitations there. But the number of pods can be affected a lot by management and things that we do on the, especially on the front side of the season and getting beans to branch. And then that seed size we know has been important, right? That's why you always talk about, you know, the right rain in August really makes that bean yield. And, you know, as you guys run crop tour next week, it's still that component that it's hard to give that last judge on, because that seed size all of a sudden can swing bean yields 15 bushels one way or the other. But we're going to kind of break those down and say, these are some of the components that I think we can add management to and try to make improvements there to really try to start to push these bean yields along. It's going to be a full systems approach, just like it is with everything else, that you can't just focus on one area. You've got to work on the whole thing.
2: Yeah, yeah. You know, and that seed size, I don't want to call it a limiting factor on bean yields, but when you look at corn, we've gone from the old, well, it's 90,000 kernels per bushel to 85 to 80 to 75, and it's answering that question of how many kernels per bushel is it going to take. That's really at the heart of, can I make an accurate yield guess? On beans in a good year, Missy, I just put 2,500 per pound in and leave it there. I'm willing to move it down in a tough year, but I'm not all that willing to move it up in a good year. You know what I mean?
7: And then, you know, there's some genetic kind of side of that too, and it certainly still is affected by population also within a given field. But you're right, it really, you know, probably that number of 2,500 is more likely to go the opposite way, right, where we pull yields down versus get any better than that. I mean, we've certainly had plots that you can get down in the low 2000s, but we've also, you know, in our area, we've come off 3 falls in a row of pretty tough seed size, you know, where last year we averaged close to 3,000 seeds per pound, and that's really tough on soybean yields. And, you know, when you've got a lot of, especially a lot of pods out there, and then just don't have the ability to finish them. So, you know, it's tough, but I still think it's a, you know, it's part of it, and keeping that plant healthier later into the season does add some of that seed size, making sure there's enough sulfur out out there. I think sulfur has a lot of pressure this year because of all the rains we have had, starting way back for the areas that were wet back in April, that we put a lot of pressure on just flushing residual sulfur out. So, and sulfur is a big deal when we go to fill these seeds as well, and making sure we have enough nutrition in that plant to fill what we have.
2: Yeah. Yeah, you know, it's interesting to think about where this bean yield might be going in the future, just using what's happened to corn yields as kind of an indicator of the potential that is there once everybody puts the management into beans like they put into corn over the past few years. It's going to be interesting to see. Missy, we'll see you up there in Rochester. Looking forward to it.
7: Thank you. Looking forward to it.
2: All right, that is Missy Bauer, B&M Crop Consulting, Coldwater, Michigan. If you want more information on the Farm Journal Yield Academy, go to farmjournalyieldacademy.com. And, of course, when it asks you for the coupon code, be sure to put in AgriTalk. You'll get half off the registration fee there. Thank you so much for listening this morning. Come back this afternoon. Michelle Rook has got a conversation with Karen Braun. And you know what we got going tomorrow? It's the free-for-all. Wiesmeyer, Haney, and me right here on AgriTalk.
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15: ABC News, I'm Sherry Preston. Oklahoma has put a man to death for killing his girlfriend in 2005. It is the first of three executions set for the same day across the country today. Executions also set for Alabama and Tennessee. Concern for U.S. sailors deployed to the Middle East 9 months into their mission. The Navy Times and Stars and Stripes reporting that multiple service members have tried to jump overboard after describing moldy showers, broken toilets, and a lack of hygiene products. ABC News contributor Mick Mulroy.
16: It really set a record for continuous days at sea, so without a port call. And that causes a lot of the issues, of course, because supplies run very short and days become essentially continuous. But it's important also to point out that this crew has done an exceptional job at carrying out the mission.
15: More strong thunderstorms in the Midwest. Nearly 9 feet of rain fell in areas east of Indianapolis. This is ABC News. New York Governor Kathy Hochul responding to new actions by the Trump administration not renewing federal contracts with nearly 100 legal service providers that represent unaccompanied minors through the immigration process. In response, the governor says the state will spend more than $7 million of its own dollars as there are 1,400 unaccompanied minors in New York alone.
17: These
1: cruel, depraved decisions, commit a death warrant for our kids, whose only sin was being born in poverty or in a country consumed with political violence, and their parents decide they're better off leaving.
15: Leaving the White House, Press Secretary Caroline Leavitt, who says she wants to spend more time with her young family. Tropical storm Lala is formed in the Pacific. A hurricane watch has been issued for the big island of Hawaii, where they could get heavy rain, high winds, and dangerous surf starting Friday. I'm Sherriston, ABC News.
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0: Potential of additional heavy rain and possibly some flooding and flash flooding across mainly low-lying locations. Temperatures also going to be very mild for today, slightly warmer tomorrow, then continued cooler than average for the upcoming weekend. And overall, we're going to be looking at very pleasant temperatures for the next few to several days, with readings as a whole a little below average. I'll have more in just a moment.
1: This is the story of a very special woman. In a matter of seconds, she turned herself into a great mathematician or an entrepreneur. Her knowledge was limitless and still is. She could also make monsters disappear, especially those that lurked in the shadows under the bed. Once, this woman put back together a teenage girl's broken heart, which had been shattered in a thousand pieces, just by giving her a bear hug. She masqueraded as a regular person at work, but as a superhero at home. Everyone knows her as Gabriella. I still call her Mom.
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0: Your day weather forecast for Scotts Bluff, western Nebraska, southeastern Wyoming calls for generally overcast skies here this morning. Mild temperatures, flood watch in effect for this afternoon, this evening, 3 p.m. to 10 p.m. We'll be looking at additional areas of rain showers, some garden variety thunderstorms primarily, locally heavy rainfall of 1 to 2 plus inches a threat, near 80 for a high today, near 60 tonight, mid to upper 80s on Friday. I'm day weather meteorologist Mark Huer.
3: Cloudy conditions around the area right now, and current temperature readings at Legacy Co-op locations this hour at 66 at Dalton, 68 at Bridgeport, 70 at Main Street Market at Torrington, 67 at Main Street Market at Scotts Bluff, 62 at Alliance, and 64 at Main Street Market at Kimball. And currently at KNEB under cloudy conditions, and we have a temperature reading here at the studio now at 67 degrees.
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3: It is time to check on KNEB News. And with that report, here is Dave Strang.
8: Thank you, Steve, and good morning. Nebraska is distributing its first round of funding through a new federal rural health transformation program, committing about $136 million so far to hospitals and health organizations statewide. The state received $218.5 million for the program's first year, with similar funding expected annually for 5 years. Nearly 200 grant agreements have already been awarded, including roughly $18 million for a partnership of 22 rural hospitals to expand remote patient monitoring technology. Other projects target emergency medical training, oral health, chronic disease management, and behavioral health services in rural communities. State officials say Nebraska must commit its remaining funds by October 30th, though recipients will have until September of 2027 to actually spend the money. The Nebraska Panhandle is getting another chance to show off its scenery and hospitality as the 39th Tour de Nebraska returns in 2027. Tour Executive Director Charlie Schilling says the multi-day cycling event will include stops in Bridgeport, Potter, Scotts Bluff, and Alliance, with riders expected to cover about 60 miles each day.
9: My friend Madeline and I went on a little tour Route

0: scout to these communities to explore and to drive routes, and the communities including Bridgeport, Potter, Scotts Bluff, and Gehring and Alliance have just been very prepared, very welcoming. This part of the Nebraska area just seems extremely inviting, and I think we've got an opportunity to see some real landmarks in this area and to have a wonderful time.
1: Schilling says organizers are expecting between 300 and 400 riders based on participation numbers from previous tours. The route will begin in Bridgeport before heading toward Potter, then on to Scotts Bluff, where riders will spend two nights. Organizers are also planning other opportunities to experience communities and attractions along the way, including Wildcat Hill State Recreation Area. The tour is already accepting registrations, and Schilling says signing up early can save riders money. He says the event is about more than cycling. It's also an opportunity for riders from across Nebraska and beyond to experience the communities and scenery of the Nebraska Panhandle. Pickleball continues to grow in popularity across the Panhandle, and an upcoming tournament is giving players a chance to compete while supporting a local organization. The Options Pregnancy Center will hold its annual pickleball fundraiser Saturday, August 15th at the Oregon Trail Park Courts in Gehring, just north of Guile Elementary. Organizer Lisa Downey says the tournament features men's, women's, and mixed doubles with both competitive and recreational divisions. There will also be a new high school division this year.
2: There's a lot of professionals, actually, of all ages, and pickleball is just a great sport because you can be of any athletic ability and any age and still be competitive in whatever group you want to play with.
1: Registration is $25 per player, with check-in at 7:30 Saturday morning and play beginning around 8. The adult tournament is expected to run into the afternoon, followed by the high school division later in the evening. Organizers say people can register using the QR code on flyers posted at pickleball courts in Scotts Bluff and Gehring. 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
12: Good morning, I'm Lacey Shippey for the Rural Radio Network, and it's time to take a look at our midday livestock trade with livestock market analyst Kyle Bumstead. And Kyle, we are seeing cattle take another step down here today. Tell me what you're making of the market.
13: Well, what I'm making of the market here is we're seeing the cash market kind of back off as fast as the futures are right now. We're seeing 228 bid here in the north and 228 offers here in the north, and both of them are kind of passing on it. So not a good scenario here in the north. So we did see early on, we did see some 365 trade to a major, 362 trade to a major, and then 360 down to a regional here. So that's kind of what we've seen here as far as the cash market goes. There was a couple big strings here yesterday traded in eastern Nebraska, 3,000 head, and that looked like they traded around that 230. So they backed the bids down to 228 this morning. Now I got the board trading around that 220-25 area, down 355 here on the day. Our low's been 219.92, so not too far off our lows here. It looks like these charts, from the chart standpoint here, it looks like these live cattle want to go back down here and test that low here we made not too long ago. So we are running out of support levels here. Our next area of support's going to come in here. We are at our major support zone right here on this 220 and a quarter area. So it may want to go back down here and check this low here of 216.95 before it's all said and done, get it washed out of its system. On the feeder cattle side of things here, kind of the same situation here. Cash feeders were a little bit lighter here in the country yesterday. Did see that index going to be down about $3.44 to 351.93 with a daily average of 342.86 on 2,169 head. El Reno was half the volume at 333, down $13. Kearney was 354, Torrington 365, and Aberdeen 381.
12: 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That is livestock market analyst Kyle Bumstead with a look at your midday trade here on the Rural Radio Network.
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12: 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Grain trade is mixed, with corn futures 7 to 8 cents lower, holding nearby support for now after yesterday's rally. The WASD lowered yield, giving the grains a bullish boost, but with some technical correction and the influence of European prices, corn is setting back and weighing on the wheat and soybeans as well. Beans are finding some demand support, though, with new flash sales to China this morning and a strong weekly export report. Wheat futures are slightly lower, with some rumors of a peace talk between Russia and Ukraine. That news, though, contradicts the continued attacks on ports overnight. September corn is down 8 1/4 at 448 3/4. December down 8 at 472 3/4. September soybeans up 2 1/4 at 1167 1/2. November up 1 3/4 at 1185. September Chicago wheat is down 3/4 at 652. December down 2 at 667 3/4. September Kansas City wheat down 1 1/2 at 719 1/4. December down 2 3/4 at 735. September soybean meal up 240 at 310.90. September bean oil down 29 at 68.87. August live cattle are down 392 at 226.65. October down 377 at 220.02. August feeders down $4 at 342.30. September down 352 at 335.92. October lean hogs down $1.60 at 81.95. December down 167 at 73.02, and Class 3 milk for September is unchanged at 17.34. 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

0: To hear more, visit dan.democrat. 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
3: 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You can subscribe right there and get the latest market reports, things like that. A piece called Horace Goes

0: To the fair, and now's a perfect time here as we're in August and there's lots of fairs going on this week, next week, all around. Old Horace McForest spent most of his life in a line shack up in the hills, and he lives real simple like cowpokes do, with none of them big city frills. But now and again, he'll come into town to check out what's happening there. In July this year, he comes into Greeley to see what it's like at the fair. Well, sir, I tell you, he has him a ball, and this is the absolute truth. He stays at the fairgrounds for 3 whole days till he visited every last booth. The third day, he goes to the auction barn to look at a few of the cows, although buying an animal just ain't something his pocket money allows. Now, his brand new glasses wouldn't quite fit, regardless of all that he did. He pushes them up when they slide down his nose, and the auctioneer thinks it's a bid. This happens a half a dozen times, maybe more, and the folks start to cheer and to shout. But Horace don't have even one little clue as to what all the shout's about. He tires of the glasses and takes the things off, so the auctioneer figures that's it. He hollers this heifer brought $500, and the crowd is having a fit. They all get real quiet when Horace turns round and heads by the barn's open door, but somebody hollers, "Don't let that man leave. He's got him a cow to pay for." Now there ain't a person in all of Weld County as clueless as old Horace. He has no idea what his sunglasses caused, that the heifer just sold is now his. Well, long story short, they get it worked out, but Horace is red in the face. He allows his how when they tell him goodbye that he ain't coming back to this place. The old auctioneer, a big fella named Jim, says, "Horace, please don't be ashamed. You're welcome to come any place that I'm at. A cowpoke like you can't be blamed. After we found out that you couldn't pay, I sold that young heifer again, this time for $600, and that lucky thing was brought by a breeder named Ken." So Horace mounts up and heads back to the hills, relieved that he won't have to pay, and decides if he goes to an auction again, he'll put them sunglasses away. It's by Hal Swift. How cute is that? Horace goes to the fair.
1: We have something explaining where some of these expressions come from. Hush your mouth. You've probably heard that at some time or other. This one's quite straightforward, and you've probably said it more than once yourself. Whenever someone gets on your nerves or continuously speaks, just tell them to hush their mouth. There are many variants of this, too, like put a sock in it, or close your lips. This particular way of phrasing it is the Southern way, but you more than likely heard it elsewhere. If you grew up in the South, then you know to hush your mouth when your parents are talking to you. So, something I thought was kind of interesting today.
0: I think so, too. That's cute.
1: If you have something to share on the good stuff, send it to kimhburge@gmail.com, and we'll take a look at that. Maybe one day we can share that here on the Good Stuff program coming up. Keep listening to great radio stations like Moorcroft, Wyoming's KBFS 1450. 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
3: Time for an update again here at the Sports Desk for this hour on the Rural Radio Network. I'm Chris Cottrell. Trayton Harmon stopped at Baird High School yesterday for some fall camp visits. We heard from Baird volleyball coach Shaylee Wombolt earlier here at the desk. For what about for Baird football, though? Head coach Colton Ayler talking about his team's depth as they move to the new D3 eight-man class this season. Baird with 21 players practicing yesterday.
4: We're excited. We feel like we have depth everywhere and some guys that can come in and play, and a lot of guys played varsity snaps last year that will help to provide some more of that depth, so we're excited so far.
3: Baird hits the road for a week 0 game. They'll play next week at Sand Hills Valley. Gehring Fall Sports Media Day yesterday afternoon. The Bulldogs volleyball team once again shaping up to be a contender in Class B. Gehring went 27-10 last season and reached the state tournament with a round one loss in Lincoln to Norris. Senior standout for the Bulldogs, J.C. Cochran, on trying to one-up their end-of-season finish from a year ago.
5: That's always the goal, but we just really want to focus on taking it game by game and day by day and getting better and pushing ourselves to be better every single day, because that's really what's important and that's what makes a great team.
3: Gehring returning their top eight players off last year's squad. Cochran along with Jaxie John, two of those senior standouts sent to lead the way. Gehring volleyball will open at Alliance on Thursday the 27th. Let's get a Husker football check-in with fall camp continuing. Who's got the latest? You know it's Sean Callahan.
6: One of the newer hires made on Matt Rhule's coaching staff this offseason was in the secondary as Tyler Yelk joined Rhule's staff from the Philadelphia Eagles.
7: And when he reached out, I'm like, holy cow, like, it's Nebraska, it's the Big Ten, it's Coach Rhule. We didn't work with him at Temple, but, you know, one degree of separation, knew a ton of people in his circle. And so, I mean, I felt like I had a really transparent lens into what this place was, our alignment, my alignment with him without even knowing with him. So it was a no-brainer.
6: And now moving forward, Yelk has probably one of the more competitive position battle rooms going on right now at safety.
7: Really appreciate the way they've responded. You know, after practice five or six, wherever we're at, this become a blur. But this early in camp, I really like where we're at. Still room to grow. You know, we're not where we need to be, but like where we're at.
3: The Huskers off today, back at it with another practice tomorrow, and then an expected scrimmage taking place on Saturday. Broncos football coming up tomorrow night, their preseason opener. The phrase player-led team, it's been used plenty in Broncos camp so far. Here's how all that comes to be, according to head coach Sean Payton.
8: Ultimately, any good team is taken over and run by its leaders. And the standard, as you're referencing, is it's held to by, you know, the captains that have been on last year's team, the prior years. It's their team. So that's important.
3: Broncos preseason football tomorrow night at the Atlanta Falcons. We'll have the broadcast a couple of different spots for you. Caney B at 3 o'clock right here. KOLT 690 101.7 for the national broadcast at 4:30. Kickoff tomorrow night for the Broncos and Falcons at 5 o'clock. Rockies yesterday wrapping up a road series, a rubber game victory at Arizona.
9: 1-1 pitch, and he drives this out to deep right center field. Carroll's just going to watch it fly. Splash down into the pool. Zach Veen in his first game back in the big leagues. A 407-foot shot. The Rockies lead 6-1. How do you like that?
3: That was Zach Goodman on the Rockies Radio Network. 6-4 the final yesterday. Rockies win it over Arizona. That's the latest from the sports desk.
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11: Morning, Scotts Bluff, and a very good Thursday morning there, one across western Nebraska and southeastern Wyoming. We saw some pretty good rain and a little bit of severe weather around various sections here in western Nebraska, southeastern Wyoming on Wednesday afternoon and evening. We're going to be looking at additional shower and some thunderstorm activity here for today, with potential rain and some thunderstorms on a scattered basis as well with us for Friday and also the upcoming weekend. We do have a flood watch out for all of the central and southern Nebraska panhandle and then Laramie County and far southeastern Wyoming due to the potential of additional heavy rain and possibly some flooding and flash flooding across mainly low-lying locations. Temperatures also going to be very mild for today, slightly warmer tomorrow, then continued cooler than average for the upcoming weekend. And overall, we're going to be looking at very pleasant temperatures for the next few to several days, with readings as a whole a little below average. I'll have more in just a moment.
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11: Your day weather forecast for Scotts Bluff, western Nebraska, southeastern Wyoming. Calls for generally overcast skies here this morning. Mild temperatures. Flood watch in effect for this afternoon, this evening, 3 p.m. to 10 p.m. We'll be looking at additional areas of rain showers, some garden variety thunderstorms primarily. Locally heavy rainfall of 1 to 2 plus inches a threat. Near 80 for a high today. Near 60 tonight. Mid to upper 80s on Friday. I'm day weather meteorologist Mark Huer.
15: Cloudy skies around the area. Temperature readings at the Legacy Co-op locations right now. Those temps ranging from 73 at Main Street Market at Torrington down to 62 degrees at Alliance. Breeze is light at Scotts Bluff now. Cloudy here and at KNEB currently at 67 degrees.
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17: Thank you, Steve, and good morning. Pickleball continues to grow in popularity across the Panhandle, and an upcoming tournament is giving players a chance to compete while supporting a local organization. The Options Pregnancy Center will hold its annual pickleball fundraiser Saturday, August 15th, at the Oregon Trail Park Courts in Gearing, just north of Guile Elementary. Organizer Lisa Downey says the tournament features men's, women's, and mixed doubles with both competitive and recreational divisions. There will also be a new high school division this year.
18: There's a lot of professionals, actually, of all ages, and pickleball is just a great sport because you can be of any athletic ability and any age and still be competitive in whatever group you want to play with.
17: Registration is $25 per player with check-in at 7:30 Saturday morning and play beginning around 8. The adult tournament is expected to run into the afternoon, followed by the high school division later in the evening. Organizers say people can register using the QR code on flyers posted at pickleball courts in Scotts Bluff and Gearing. Nebraska is distributing its first round of funding through a new federal rural health transformation program, committing about $136 million so far to hospitals and health organizations statewide. The state received $218.5 million for the program's first year, with similar funding expected annually for 5 years. Nearly 200 grant agreements have already been awarded, including roughly $18 million for a partnership of 22 rural hospitals to expand remote patient monitoring technology. Other projects target emergency medical training, oral health, chronic disease management, and behavioral health services in rural communities. State officials say Nebraska must commit its remaining funds by October 30th, though recipients will have until September of 2027 to actually spend the money. The Nebraska Panhandle is getting another chance to show off its scenery and hospitality as the 39th Tour de Nebraska returns in 2027. Tour Executive Director Charlie Schilling says the multi-day cycling event will include stops in Bridgeport, Potter, Scotts Bluff, and Alliance, with riders expected to cover about 60 miles each day.
19: My friend Madeline and I went on a little tour, Route Scout, to these communities to explore and to drive routes, and the communities including Bridgeport, Potter, Scotts Bluff, and Gearing, and Alliance have just been very prepared, very welcoming. This part of the Nebraska area just seems extremely inviting, and I think we've got an opportunity to see some real landmarks in this area and to have a wonderful time.
17: Schilling says organizers are expecting between 300 and 400 riders based on participation numbers from previous tours. The route will begin in Bridgeport before heading toward Potter, then on to Scotts Bluff, where riders will spend 2 nights. Organizers are also planning other opportunities to experience communities and attractions along the way, including Wildcat Hill State Recreation Area. The tour is already accepting registrations, and Schilling says signing up early can save riders money. He says the event is about more than cycling. It's also an opportunity for riders from across Nebraska and beyond to experience the communities and scenery of the Nebraska Panhandle. Make sure you download the KNEB Storm Center weather app presented by Viera Wireless. It'll give you detailed hourly forecasts, up to 15-day outlooks, radar, app-exclusive videos, and more. 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
7: Thank you, Bill. It is Thursday, August 13th, 2026. Here's what's happening today in America. Hate group financier arrested. Can't trans the kids for free. White House spokesperson leaving. And a new owner for the Lakers. It's all coming up, and Bill's going to be here with your message of the day. But first, the chief financial officer of the Southern Poverty Law Center was arrested in California and charged in the Justice Department's case, alleging that the organization secretly used donor money to pay informants inside white supremacist groups. The Southern Poverty Law Center, they said that they were identifying hate groups, but they were paying some of them. She even shared a bank account with one of the members of this extremist organization while they were in a romantic relationship. The attorney general said, "I believe she was a part of the effort to open bank accounts in completely fictitious companies' names and make payments to individuals for reasons that were not accurate as described." The administration announced that Medicaid and the Children's Health Insurance Program will no longer be used to fund sex-rejecting drugs and surgeries for children. Dr. Oz said these interventions carry serious risks and can cause irreversible harm. The federal government will no longer use Medicaid and CHIP dollars to fund procedures that fail to meet the evidentiary standard that our children deserve. Caroline Levin is stepping down as the White House spokesperson. The president said that she is departing her role at the end of the month so she can spend more time with her beautiful young children and family, a decision I totally understand and respect. Caroline will now be one of my top outside advisors and an influential voice within the Republican Party as we work to defy history and conclusively win the midterm elections. She wrote that since returning to the White House after the birth of my daughter, "I felt in my heart that I cannot be the best mom my two young children deserve while devoting the constant time, energy, and attention required of a White House press secretary. And that's why I've made the ultimate bittersweet decision to depart the White House and embark on a new chapter in my life." Good for her. She was the youngest press secretary in history at 27 years old. When she was on maternity leave, No one in the White House press department filled her role. It was occupied by J.D. Vance, Marco Rubio, and Scott Bessent. They took turns giving the briefings. LeBron is out. Iger and Kushner are in. The former Walt Disney CEO Bob Iger and businessman Josh Kushner, who is the younger brother to Jared Kushner, who is married to Ivanka Trump, are purchasing the L.A. Lakers. LeBron left the team for the 76ers last month. The sale still has to be approved by the NBA Board of Governors. This will be the most expensive sports franchise ever purchased in the world, $12.5 billion. The second most was the Seattle Seahawks at $9.6 billion. I'm Mike Slater from the podcast Politics by Faith. Bill O'Reilly has your message of the day.
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8: Time now for the O'Reilly Update message of the day. On this Thursday, I'm thinking about the importance of taking a break. August is a time when the fat cats, the politicians, folks in the media, enjoy a little vacation. I'm guilty of that as well. We'll be off a few days later this month. But it's a good thing for people to recharge. I suggested the same thing for President Trump, who must get this Iran situation under control. The folks, all of us, need a break, especially now. We have war in the Middle East, the affordability situation, the rise of communism, general confusion. It all just wears you down. So if you can go to the beach or the mountains and enjoy yourself, go. That's a good thing, both mentally and physically. Take some time this month to relax. Remember, September, October, and November are going to be ferocious in the USA. There are enormous stakes ahead in the midterm election and policy around the world. So we all need to be prepared for that. And resting up is one of the ingredients. I'm Bill O'Reilly. I approve the message by writing it. You can reach me, Bill at BillO'Reilly.com, Bill at BillO'Reilly.com, name in town if you wish to opine. Okay, Mel, let's go to Ron in Palos Verdes, California. I hope you didn't get your house burned down there, Ron. Bill, you said Republicans didn't do anything to help the folks, but what about the big, beautiful bill? I didn't say they didn't do anything. I said that they don't have a lot to run on. See, you can't run on past stuff. Can't do that. You have to do problem solving in the moment to convince voters. So the Republicans, for example, can't run on what an incompetent Joe Biden was. It's over. Lauren Dosher, Hillsborough, New Jersey. Hey, Bill, regarding U.S. warning the Iranian people of an imminent attack. Is it possible they've been so cut off from the outside world they wouldn't hear the warning? No. There's internet service in Iran. It's not. Everybody didn't have it, but it's there. Carolyn McNeil, Lexington, South Carolina. You recently had a program talking about why crime and murder have dropped drastically. No one mentioned that ICE has gotten thousands of criminals off the streets and out of the country. Because we need a study to see how that policy impacted domestic crime. We need a study to back that up, not just I think. We don't have the study. Butch, I completely agree. You can't make a deal to solve every problem. I wonder if President Trump would have used the atomic bomb. No. America's never going to use the atomic bomb first. It will be in retaliation if we do, and I hope we never do. In a moment, something you might not know. 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
8: Now the O'Reilly Update brings you something you might not know. The summer concert season, halfway done. Between July and September, 50% of the U.S. population attends an outdoor music event. But this year, some of the most popular performers have canceled their gigs. Recently, the Beach Boys, Rod Stewart, Barry Manilow, and there are many others. Rapper and country singer Post Malone delayed 6 shows so he could finish his upcoming 40-track album. Dolly Parton delayed her Las Vegas residency because of health issues. The Tennessee native told her fans on Instagram she was undergoing treatment for severe kidney stones. Neil Young scrapped plans for a tour of the UK and Europe. The Canadian offered no explanation, telling Billboard magazine, quote, "I've decided to take a break. Thanks to everyone who bought tickets, I'm sorry to let you down." The aforementioned Manilow canceled a string of shows for his Vegas residency while undergoing treatment for lung cancer. The 83-year-old returns to the stage this week in North Carolina, Georgia, and Florida. According to Entertainment Weekly, the Rolling Stones are planning on a 2026 tour, but the entire thing blew up because guitarist Keith Richards refused to commit. So the spokesman for the band, the Stones will play when they decide to, not before. Last week, Earth, Wind, and Fire canceled some shows after their drummer suffered cardiac arrest. The tour with Lionel Richie was temporarily postponed, but will resume this month. And here's something else you might not know. Once accessible to most Americans, the price to see a major act has skyrocketed. In 1988, the average ticket to see Michael Jackson, the world's biggest star back then, $17. This year, seats at a Taylor Swift concert will set you back anywhere from $500 to $20,000. Back in a moment. 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Thank you for listening to the O'Reilly Update. I am Bill O'Reilly. 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
16: ABC News, I'm Michelle Franzen. A federal judge is going through documents in the Epstein files that were redacted or withheld by the Justice Department. In June, the judge ruling that the DOJ's omissions violated the Epstein Files Transparency Act.
17: The DOJ, in a way, is kind of using the victims of Epstein to justify withholding a lot of this information. The concern, though, mentioned in this lawsuit, mentioned by, for example, the New Mexico Attorney General, who's separately suing over these kind of documents, is that these are too many redactions, that some of these people aren't, in fact, victims, but actually associates of Epstein, who are now being protected under the guise of the Epstein-Files Transparency Act.
16: ABC's Peter Haralambos. In California, a 3.8 magnitude earthquake rattling the East Bay this morning, centered near the Oakland-San Leandro border. Residents reporting that they felt it. Authorities say so far no signs of damage. In the Central Pacific, tropical storm Lala has formed. A hurricane watch now posted for Hawaii's Big Island through the weekend. This is ABC News. There are growing concerns over the Homeland Security proposal to have agents use specialized gloves to stun someone that they're trying to arrest or detain. The gloves send an electric shock that transfers to someone by simply touching them. New York Governor Kathy Hochul says if the gloves are not used properly, her state could take legal action.
18: Appears to me on its face to be a violation of civil rights to cause that kind of physical harm to an individual, regardless of what the offense may be.
16: DHS says it will spend $20 million to equip agents with those gloves. California Democratic gubernatorial candidate Javier Becerra has a new proposal for Californians concerned at rising energy costs. Becerra said his proposal is designed to shift electricity consumption away from the evening hours. Record heat in large parts of Western Europe, Britain and France now experiencing the fifth heat wave of the summer, both countries facing widespread drought. Michelle Franzen, ABC News.
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29: Good Thursday afternoon, Scottsbluff, western Nebraska, and eastern Wyoming. Midday temps kind of holding their ground in the middle and upper 60s thanks to a mostly cloudy sky. Winds northeast keeping dew points near saturation, lower to mid-60s. That puts us in a pretty good environment for developing rain showers and afternoon thunderstorms. Shower complexes have been arriving from the west and southwest and will continue to blanket the plains through late evening. This will include the chance for some heavier rains, primarily due to slow steering winds on the northern periphery of high pressure that's now in the southern plains. We'll get a little break in the action Friday morning, allowing temps to rebound some. Also setting the stage for more showers and storms Friday night and into the weekend. While this activity will be a little more widely scattered and not necessarily widespread, localized heavier showers will continue to be a threat, especially through Saturday night. We'll break down the forecast details right after this.
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1: Here's your weather forecast from the Platte Valley Bank Weather Center. Mostly cloudy skies with scattered rain showers becoming a little numerous. Afternoon thunderstorms as well through late evening could support localized areas of heavier rain. Flood watches in effect for far western Nebraska. High temps today in the mid-70s with lows tonight upper 50s. Highs rebound into the lower and mid-80s for Friday and stick around this weekend. Some daytime sun Friday and clouds Friday night and Saturday for more showers and thunder. Meteorologist Don Watzel, KNEB.
2: And flood watch in effect for areas of southeast Wyoming, parts of Laramie County, most of Laramie County in Wyoming, and then into the Panhandle, including Scotts Bluff County and Banner and Kimball County, Box Butte, Morrill, and Cheyenne County, and then southward across the border into areas of northeast Colorado. That flood watch in effect from 3 until 10 tonight, 3 to 10 tonight. Cloudy skies around the area now with winds that are light. Current temperature readings at the Legacy Co-op locations now. It's 71 at Main Street Market at Scotts Bluff, 62 at Alliance, 64 at Main Street Market at Kimball, 72 at Main Street Market Torrington, 67 at Bridgeport, and 70 at Dalton. The barometric pressure at Scotts Bluff at 30.06 with a breeze less than 10 miles per hour, winds at that speed pretty much all around. Humidity at Scotts Bluff at about 75% right now. Currently at KNEB with that light breeze, cloudy conditions, and the temperature reading here at the studio now at 69 degrees.
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7: Thank you, Steve, and good morning. Nebraska is distributing its first round of funding through a new federal rural health transformation program, committing about $136 million so far to hospitals and health organizations statewide. The state received $218.5 million for the program's first year, with similar funding expected annually for 5 years. Nearly 200 grant agreements have already been awarded, including roughly $18 million for a partnership of 22 rural hospitals to expand remote patient monitoring technology. Other projects target emergency medical training, oral health, chronic disease management, and behavioral health services in rural communities. State officials say Nebraska must commit its remaining funds by October 30th, though recipients will have until September of 2027 to actually spend the money. The Nebraska Panhandle is getting another chance to show off its scenery and hospitality as the 39th Tour de Nebraska returns in 2027. Tour Executive Director Charlie Schilling says the multi-day cycling event will include stops in Bridgeport, Potter, Scotts Bluff, and Alliance, with riders expected to cover about 60 miles each day.
8: My friend Madeline and I went on a little tour, route scout, to these communities to explore and to drive routes, and the communities including Bridgeport, Potter, Scotts Bluff, and Gehring, and Alliance have just been very prepared.

0: very welcoming. This part of the Nebraska area just seems extremely inviting, and I think we've got an opportunity to see some real landmarks in this area and to have a wonderful time.
1: Schilling says organizers are expecting between 300 and 400 riders based on participation numbers from previous tours. The route will begin in Bridgeport before heading toward Potter, then on to Scotts Bluff, where riders will spend two nights. Organizers are also planning other opportunities to experience communities and attractions along the way, including Wildcat Hills State Recreation Area. The tour is already accepting registrations, and Schilling says signing up early can save riders money. He says the event is about more than cycling. It's also an opportunity for riders from across Nebraska and beyond to experience the communities and scenery of the Nebraska Panhandle. Pickleball continues to grow in popularity across the Panhandle, and an upcoming tournament is giving players a chance to compete while supporting a local organization. The Options Pregnancy Center will hold its annual pickleball fundraiser Saturday, August 15th at the Oregon Trail Park courts in Gearing, just north of Guile Elementary. Organizer Lisa Downey says the tournament features men's, women's, and mixed doubles with both competitive and recreational divisions. There will also be a new high school division this year.
2: There's a lot of professionals, actually, of all ages, and pickleball is just a great sport because you can be of any athletic ability and any age and still be competitive in whatever group you want to play with.
1: Registration is $25 per player, with check-in at 7:30 Saturday morning and play beginning around 8. The adult tournament is expected to run into the afternoon, followed by the high school division later in the evening. Organizers say people can register using the QR code on flyers posted at pickleball courts in Scotts Bluff and Gearing. 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
7: 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Grain trade is mixed here at noon with corn futures 8 cents lower, holding nearby support for now after yesterday's post-report rally. The WASD lowered yield estimates, giving the grains a bullish boost. But with some technical correction and the influence of European prices and war concerns, corn is setting back and weighing on the wheat and soybeans as well. Beans are finding some support, up 3 to 4 cents now, though with new flash sales to China this morning and a strong weekly export report. Wheat futures are slightly lower with some rumors of a peace talk between Russia and Ukraine. That news, though, contradicts the continued attacks on ports overnight. And cattle futures are lower, and cash trade is also working its way lower in response. September corn is down 8.5 at 448.5. December down 8.25 at 472.5. September soybeans up 4 at 1169.25. November up 3.25 at 1186.5. September Chicago wheat up 1.25 at 653.75. December down 0.25 at 669.5. September Kansas City wheat is up 0.75 at 721.5. December down 1.5 at 736.25. September soybean meal is up 170 at 310.20. September bean oil down 28 at 68.88. August live cattle are down 427 at 226.30. October down 367 at 220.12. August feeders down 275 at 343.60. September down 167 at 337.67. October lean hogs are down 140 at 82.15. That's a look at your markets. 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
11: Booyah! A beef recall from a country the U.S. just agreed to import more from. We'll bring you the details. 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
11: We'll learn about the effects on the winter wheat crop. It's midday, time for Top Ag News. I'm Steve White. Nearly 30,000 pounds of raw beef imported from Argentina is being recalled. And it comes after the U.S. opened the door earlier this year for more Argentine beef to enter the country. The USDA says more than 29,000 pounds of beef is being recalled because it entered the U.S. without the required federal import reinspection. The beef was distributed in Florida and Texas. There's no contamination. The issue is the required inspection did not happen. The recall is not happening in a vacuum. President Trump issued a proclamation temporarily increasing the amount of beef Argentina can ship into the U.S. tariff-free. The White House says the move was aimed at boosting ground beef supplies and easing high consumer prices after drought, wildfires, tight cattle numbers, and limits on Mexican cattle imports tightened the U.S. beef supply. That February action was separate from this recall, but it provides broader context. More Argentine beef access has already been a point of debate for cattle groups concerned about imports, producer prices, and whether added supplies will actually lower what consumers pay at the meat case. And the drought that has slowed herd rebuilding is also showing up in Nebraska's winter wheat crop, now forecast at less than half of last year's production. Based on August 1st conditions, USDA now projects Nebraska's 2026 winter wheat crop at 17.6 million bushels, down 54% from last year. Harvested acres down 27%. The average yield forecast at 29 bushels per acre, 18 bushels below 2025. Nebraska Wheat Executive Director Roy Shaneman says those smaller supplies were part of the conversation recently with overseas buyers.
12: How is the supply? How is the quality? What's going to happen to the price?
11: The smaller Nebraska wheat forecast comes as USDA projects U.S. all wheat production down 23% from last year, while winter wheat production nationally is down 29%. Shaneman says buyers are still looking at U.S. wheat because of quality, even when supplies are tight and prices are higher. And the newest U.S. drought monitor shows Nebraska remains broadly dry, but the worst categories have eased. More than 91% of the state is still abnormally dry or in drought, about 55% in severe drought or worse, and nearly 18.5% in extreme droughts, with just under 3% still in exceptional drought. A wetter-than-average fall could be ahead for Nebraska, bringing both good news for drought-stricken soils and potential headaches at harvest. Nebraska Extension climatologist Eric Hunt says global weather models are consistently pointing toward a wetter fall, with El Nino impacts becoming stronger over the next month.
13: And there would be a lot of good news to that if that does come to fruition. But what I don't want to see is a repeat of 2009, which was also much weaker El Nino, but I think a lot of us probably still have nightmares of 2009 of corn not being out until in some cases the next year because of how wet and cool October was.
11: Hunt says the added moisture could finally help recharge soil profiles heading into winter. And that is a midday check of Ag News. 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
15: In the Crescent City, a recent send-off for a U.S. flagship on a food aid mission.
16: We've got about 211,000 metric tons in the award that we're doing. That's 100% American-grown food valued at about $452 million.
15: Agriculture Undersecretary for Trade and Foreign Agricultural Affairs Michelle Beckering was among the dignitaries in New Orleans to celebrate the voyage of the Liberty Grace and its bulk shipments of rice and wheat to Kenya, a destination where over 3.3 million people face acute hunger and malnutrition.
16: This is part of a larger award that we're implementing through World Food Program. It's in seven countries. Besides Kenya, we have the DRC, we have El Salvador, Guatemala, Haiti, Rwanda, and Ethiopia. We're looking to expand beyond that number because the need is so great.
15: USDA became administrators of the Food for Peace program in February, working with the United Nations World Food Program and our nation's maritime, commodity, and milling sectors in the Liberty Grace Project. Matt Nims is the director of the World Food Program's Washington, D.C. office.
17: This funding from USDA and Food for Peace supports WFP's work scaling up to reach tens of millions of people with life-saving food, pushing back hunger from Haiti, Democratic Republic of the Congo, to Ethiopia, to Guatemala. Through our global logistics network and our deep partnerships on the ground, WFP turns the generosity of the American people into action, getting the food into the hands of families that need it most.
15: And he says, with global food insecurity remaining a significant challenge,
17: this partnership with USDA and the resurgence of Food for Peace is more important than ever.
15: Among the commodity organization leaders seeing their goods shipped and utilized in this humanitarian aid mission, John Owen of USA Rice, who offered these thoughts from the farmer's viewpoint.
18: I felt a sense of validation about my decision to become a farmer 45 years ago. Farming is a very difficult business with a lot of highs and lows, but knowing we were doing something worthwhile, that we're helping feed those in far-off lands that do not enjoy the prosperity and do not enjoy the abundance of food that we do here at home, filled me with pride for my profession and pride for my country.
15: The future vision of the Deputy Undersecretary and others with the Liberty Grace food aid shipment and similar humanitarian aid efforts through partnerships and USDA's food assistance program portfolio.
16: We're not only going to be saving lives, we're going to be changing them. We're going to move communities from crisis to stability, from dependence to self-reliance. And finally, we're going to help them create stable economies that one day become thriving markets for our agricultural products.
15: I'm Rod Bain reporting for the U.S. Department of Agriculture in Washington, D.C.
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21: Time for an update again here at the Sports Desk for this hour on the Rural Radio Network. I'm Chris Cottrell. Triton Harmon stopped at Baird High School yesterday for some fall camp visits. We heard from Baird volleyball coach Shaylee Wombolt earlier here at the desk. For what about for Baird football, though? Head coach Colton Ayler talking about his team's depth as they move to the new D3 eight-man class this season. Baird with 21 players practicing yesterday.
22: We're excited. We feel like we have depth everywhere and some guys that can come in and play, and a lot of guys played varsity snaps last year that will help to provide some more of that depth, so we're excited so far.
21: Baird hits the road for a week zero game they'll play next week at Sand Hills Valley. Gearing Fall Sports Media Day yesterday afternoon, the Bulldogs volleyball team once again shaping up to be a contender in Class B. Gearing went 27-10 last season and reached the state tournament with a round one loss in Lincoln to Norris. Senior standout for the Bulldogs, J.C. Cochran, on trying to one-up their end-of-season finish from a year ago.
1: That's always the goal, but we just really want to focus on taking it game by game and day by day and getting better and pushing ourselves to be better every single day, because that's really what's important and that's what makes a great team.
21: Gearing returning their top eight players off last year's squad. Cochran along with Jaxie John, two of those senior standouts sent to lead the way. Gearing volleyball will open at Alliance on Thursday the 27th. Let's get a Husker football check-in with fall camp continuing. Who's got the latest? You know it's Sean Callahan.
2: One of the newer hires made on Matt Rhule's coaching staff this offseason was in the secondary as Tyler Yelk joined Rhule's staff from the Philadelphia Eagles.
3: And when he reached out, I'm like, holy cow. Like, it's Nebraska. It's the Big Ten. It's Coach Rhule. We didn't work with him at Temple, but, you know, one degree of separation, knew a ton of people in his circle. And so, I mean, I felt like I had a really transparent lens into what this place was, our alignment, my alignment with him without even knowing with him. So it was a no-brainer.
2: And now moving forward, Yelk has probably one of the more competitive position battle rooms going on right now at safety.
3: Really appreciate the way they've responded. You know, after practice five or six, wherever we're at, this become a blur. But this early in camp, I really like where we're at. Still room to grow. You know, we're not where we need to be, but like where we're at.
21: The Huskers off today, back at it with another practice tomorrow, and then an expected scrimmage taking place on Saturday. Broncos football coming up tomorrow night, their preseason opener. The phrase player-led team, it's been used plenty in Broncos camp so far. Here's how all that comes to be, according to head coach Sean Payton.
23: Ultimately, any good team is taken over and run by its leaders. And the standard, as you're referencing, it's held to by, you know, the captains that have been on last year's team, the prior years. It's their team. So that's important.
21: Broncos preseason football tomorrow night at the Atlanta Falcons. We'll have the broadcast a couple of different spots for you. Caney B at 3 o'clock right here. KOLT 690 101.7 for the national broadcast at 4:30. Kickoff tomorrow night for the Broncos and Falcons at 5 o'clock. Rockies yesterday wrapping up a road series, a rubber game victory at Arizona.
24: 1-1 pitch, and he drives this out to deep right center field. Carroll's just going to watch it fly. Splash! Down into the pool. Zach Veen in his first game back in the big leagues. A 407-foot shot. The Rockies lead 6-1. How do you like that?
21: That was Zach Goodman on the Rockies Radio Network. 6-4 the final yesterday. Rockies win it over Arizona. That's the latest from the sports desk.
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27: 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Good Thursday afternoon, Scotts Bluff, Western Nebraska, and Eastern Wyoming. Midday temps kind of holding their ground in the middle and upper 60s thanks to a mostly cloudy sky. Winds northeast keeping dew points near saturation, lower to mid-60s. That puts us in a pretty good environment for developing rain showers and afternoon thunderstorms. Shower complexes have been arriving from the west and southwest and will continue to blanket the plains through late evening. This will include the chance for some heavier rains, primarily due to slow steering winds on the northern periphery of high pressure that's now in the southern plains. We'll get a little break in the action Friday morning, allowing temps to rebound some. Also setting the stage for more showers and storms Friday night and into the weekend. While this activity will be a little more widely scattered and not necessarily widespread, localized heavier showers will continue to be a threat, especially through Saturday night. We'll break down the forecast details right after this.
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27: Here's your weather forecast from the Platte Valley Bank Weather Center. Mostly cloudy skies with scattered rain showers becoming a little numerous. Afternoon thunderstorms as well through late evening could support localized areas of heavier rain. Flood watches in effect for far western Nebraska. High temps today in the mid-70s with lows tonight upper 50s. Highs rebound into the lower and mid-80s for Friday and stick around this weekend. Some daytime sun Friday, then clouds Friday night and Saturday for more showers and thunder. Meteorologist Don Watzel, KNEB.
10: A flood watch in effect for Laramie County in Wyoming, portions of northeast Colorado and areas of the Panhandle, including Scotts Bluff, Banner, and Kimball County. Box Butte, Morrill, and Cheyenne County in that flood watch from 3 until 10 tonight. There are areas of precipitation, showers and thundershowers right now. These storms and showers are not severe at the moment, but could be producing some of those areas of very heavy rainfall, and it'll be affecting portions of the Panhandle by later today. These showers and thundershowers in Wyoming now spread across portions of Converse, Albany, Platte, and Laramie County mainly at this hour, approaching areas of the Panhandle here by later in the afternoon. Temperature readings at Legacy Co-op locations right now at Main Street Market at Torrington, it's 72. 69 at Main Street Market, Scotts Bluff, 65 at Main Street Market at Kimball, 62 at Alliance, 69 at Bridgeport, 70 at Dalton. Right now at Sydney, it's 66, Chadron at 65 degrees, and currently at KNEB at Scotts Bluff, we have a temperature reading here at the studio now. With a breeze, it's fairly light. We have 68 degrees.
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30: Thank you, Steve, and good morning. Pickleball continues to grow in popularity across the Panhandle, and an upcoming tournament is giving players a chance to compete while supporting a local organization. The Options Pregnancy Center will hold its annual pickleball fundraiser Saturday, August 15th, at the Oregon Trail Park Courts in Gearing, just north of Guile Elementary. Organizer Lisa Downey says the tournament features men's, women's, and mixed doubles with both competitive and recreational divisions. There will also be a new high school division this year.
31: There's a lot of professionals, actually, of all ages, and
0: pickleball is just a great sport because you can be of any athletic ability and any age and still be competitive in whatever group you want to play with.
30: Registration is $25 per player with check-in at 7:30 Saturday morning and play beginning around 8. The adult tournament is expected to run into the afternoon, followed by the high school division later in the evening. Organizers say people can register using the QR code on flyers posted at pickleball courts in Scottsbluff and Gehring. Nebraska is distributing its first round of funding through a new federal rural health transformation program, committing about $136 million so far to hospitals and health organizations statewide. The state received $218.5 million for the program's first year, with similar funding expected annually for 5 years. Nearly 200 grant agreements have already been awarded, including roughly $18 million for a partnership of 22 rural hospitals to expand remote patient monitoring technology. Other projects target emergency medical training, oral health, chronic disease management, and behavioral health services in rural communities. State officials say Nebraska must commit its remaining funds by October 30th, though recipients will have until September of 2027 to actually spend the money. The Nebraska Panhandle is getting another chance to show off its scenery and hospitality as the 39th Tour de Nebraska returns in 2027. Tour Executive Director Charlie Schilling says the multi-day cycling event will include stops in Bridgeport, Potter, Scottsbluff, and Alliance, with riders expected to cover about 60 miles each day.
11: My friend Madeline and I went on a little tour, Route Scout, to these communities to explore and to drive routes, and the communities including Bridgeport, Potter, Scottsbluff, and Gehring, and Alliance have just been very prepared, very welcoming. This part of the Nebraska area just seems extremely inviting, and I think we've got an opportunity to see some real landmarks in this area and to have a wonderful time.
30: Schilling says organizers are expecting between 300 and 400 riders based on participation numbers from previous tours. The route will begin in Bridgeport before heading toward Potter, then on to Scottsbluff, where riders will spend 2 nights. Organizers are also planning other opportunities to experience communities and attractions along the way, including Wildcat Hills State Recreation Area. The tour is already accepting registrations, and Schilling says signing up early can save riders money. He says the event is about more than cycling. It's also an opportunity for riders from across Nebraska and beyond to experience the communities and scenery of the Nebraska Panhandle. 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It'll give you detailed hourly forecasts, up to 15-day outlooks, radar, app-exclusive videos, and more. 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
20: 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September corn is down 9 at 448. December down 8 3/4 at 472. September soybeans up 2.5 at 1167 3/4. November up 1 at 1184 1/4. September Chicago wheat is up 1/4 at 653. December down 1 1/4 at 668 1/2. September Kansas City wheat down 1/2 at 720 1/4. December down 2 1/2 at 735 1/4. August live cattle are down 402 at 226.55. October down 305 at 220.75. August feeders down 267 at 343.67. September down 112 at 338.22. October lean hogs down $1.52 at 82.02. 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
20: 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Ox beef prices are higher. Choice up 421 at 376.49. Select up $1.34 at 351.15 with a movement of 60 loads. And hog prices are higher, up $1.43 with a weighted average price of 97.28 on 308 head and a 5-day rolling average of 97.05.
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8: For the Rural Radio Network, I'm Maddie Weber. Today, I am talking to Dr. Andy Benson. He is a professor at the UNL Department of Food Science and Technology. So, Dr. Benson, your team is working on how corn fiber can influence the human gut microbiome. So, can you give us a little bit of a broad overview about this research and what your team's working on?
9: You know, we need more fiber in our diets, but fiber is a very complex group of molecules. And so there's lots of different types of fiber. Saying to eat more fiber is like telling you to exercise more. Yeah, we know we need to do it, but what type of exercise is right for you? And fibers are components of foods that we eat that our bodies don't digest. So they go right through our upper GI tract down into the colon, and there our gut microbes, which we refer to as the microbiome, this mass of microbes there, they degrade those fibers. They create energy for themselves, but also lots of different beneficial molecules that are good for our bodies. Corn produces a certain type of fiber, several different types actually, but one of which is called arabinoxylan. And I know that's a gnarly word, so we're just going to call it AX for short. And so this project focuses on improving these arabinoxylan traits in corn, and in turn would improve the nutritional aspects of corn.
8: Mm-hmm. So it would make the fiber in that corn improve for the gut microbiome?
9: Exactly. And sort of the idea here is almost like a lock and a key, or it's easier to think of this perhaps as jewelry and a bunch of jewelers. So this AX molecule is basically like a very long chain of pearl beads. Different types of corn produce slightly different variations on this necklace. Some of them have much longer strings of beads than others. And depending upon what type of necklace you're consuming here dictates how your microbiome will respond to that. Your microbiome is like a bunch of little jewelers in there, and they each have slightly different tools to take apart those necklaces. And not every microbe is able to take apart each type of necklace. So the idea here is to really pair a type of arabinoxylan to individuals' microbiomes, which one is right for you. So we can produce a whole panel of corn producing these different types of arabinoxylans, these different AX molecules, these different types of necklaces, and then match it to microbiomes.
8: That's so interesting. And it sounds so complex. You explained it so well, but it sounds complex. Like, how did you come up with this idea?
9: Yeah, so Dr. James Schnabel and I kind of hatched this drinking coffee at the mill during one of our regular meetings together. And he has these massive data sets that he's been using to look at all 30,000 genes in the corn genome and think about how to use those and improve traits that are, of course, of interest to yield and sustainability. And we got to thinking, boy, Why don't we think about orienting that towards nutrition? And so we were able to very quickly go into his data set and identify genotypes producing the different necklaces. So within a few months, we already had candidate genotypes in the ground and growing, ready to do more experiments on. And we'll choose two or three of those that we'll actually use for human clinical study.
8: So what would the process of that human clinical study be? How would you measure the results of that?
9: Yeah, so there'll be a food product development portion of this as well. So we'll most likely be formulating the brand, so the outer fraction of the grain, from those different genotypes, because that's where all the necklaces are. We'll be incorporating that probably into tortillas, is most likely what we'll be doing. And so individuals that are enrolled in that study will be consuming these tortillas, and then we'll be evaluating their microbiomes, but we'll also be evaluating health characteristics as well through blood and urine samples, so we can look at markers that tell us something about inflammation, markers that are related to metabolism, specifically markers that we know are associated with certain types of diseases. So those are the things we'll be evaluating in those clinical studies.
8: Mm-hmm. So would this, if this is successful, that would this be a product that would go to the market at some point?
9: Yes, absolutely. So this would be products that would go into the market. And exciting part of this study that the Corn Board is funding here is there's a breeding aspect of this too. Because, of course, we discovered the traits in varieties that Dr. Schnabel says are old genetics, and so they wouldn't be commercially viable today. So one of the goals of this project is to move those necklace forming Arabidopsis island traits into commercially viable lines that farmers could grow, and those could be going into specialized food products targeted for human health.
8: So kind of broad scale, what do you think that would mean for Nebraska corn farmers?
9: Well, I'm hoping that it gives enhanced value, so we're adding value. And one other way to think about this is we are only focused on the bran fraction, so the outer part of the kernel. There's still all the rest of the kernel that's a waste stream to us, and that portion of the kernel known as the endosperm, that's of high value to other types of industries, the fermentation industry, biofuels industry, for example. So there's multiple aspects to this project, and we haven't even gotten into using the waste stream yet.
8: Okay. That was Dr. Andrew Benson with the UNL Department of Food Science and Technology. For the Rural Radio Network, I'm Maddie Weber.
0: Brenda, I have paint swatches. Whispering Wheat, Gentle Fawn, or Aggressive Beige. 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
10: Dave, are you forgetting the part where we spent 3 weekends scraping, peeling paint, and the priming, and the part where that Nebraska hail chips our masterpiece by next spring?
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21: Good day, everyone. This is Bartley Brogan with the USDA Market News Service with your noon livestock and grain market report for today, Thursday, August 13th. So far, negotiated cash trade mostly inactive on light demand in Kansas and Nebraska. Last established market test in Kansas still last week, live purchases at 235. Last established market test in Nebraska last week as well, live 235 dress purchases at 370. Looking at formula purchases, head count for yesterday, Wednesday the 12th, was 42,927 head, with an average carcass weight of 941 pounds, weighted average net price of $374.03. Heading over to take a look at the box beef cutouts today. Choice cutout currently $376.49. This is up $4.21 for the day. Select cutout $351.15. This is currently trading up $1.34 for the day, putting the choice select spread at $25.34. There have been 60 loads trading for the day so far, 36 choice, 8 select, and 16 trimmings and grindings. On the national, or with the daily national pork report, the morning movement totaling 128 loads currently, carcass price at $100.58. This is up 43 cents from yesterday's close. Looking at the cutter cow cutout, current value $352.88. This is trading up $1.10. Boneless processing beef, there have been 46 loads trading nationally for the day. On the National Daily Direct Hog Report, there are 1,778 negotiated sales currently. Compared to yesterday, sales of barrels and gilts closed are trading $1.43 higher, base price ranging from $97 to $99, with the weighted average hog carcass at $97.28, 5-day rolling average dress price at $97.05. Heading over, take a look at the CME futures contracts. Live cattle, August, trading down 393 at 226.65. October live cattle, trading down 378 at 220.03. December live cattle, currently trading down 363 at 219.18. February live cattle, trading down 3.5 at 219.65. Feeder cattle futures, August, trading down 395 at 342.40. September feeder cattle, currently trading down 363 at 335.73. October, trading down 293 at 327.48. November, trading down 238 at 320.5. Lean hogs, August, trading down 20 cents at 95.48. October lean hogs, trading down 155 at 82. December, down 168 at 73.03. And February, down 153 at 76.43. Moving over to grain, September corn, trading down 8.75 at 448.25. December corn, down 8.75 at 472. March corn, trading down 8.5 at 488. In May, trading down 7.75 at 496.75. August soybeans trading up 2.25, 11.67. September up 1.25, 11.66.5. November up 0.75, 11.84. January soybeans up 0.25, 11.99.25. Kansas City hard red winter wheat September trading down 2.5 at 7.18.25. December trading down 3.75 at 7.34. March trading down 3.5 at 7.47.25. In May, Kansas City hard red winter wheat currently trading down 3 at 7.54. 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
14: ABC News, I'm Michelle Franzen. In Texas, military and civilian investigators are on the scene near Fort Hood following yesterday's deadly helicopter crash. Here's ABC's Jim Ryan.
15: The Apache attack helicopter was carrying two soldiers, both of whom were killed when the aircraft went down southeast of Fort Hood, where the Apache and the crew were based. It also sparked a wildfire that forced the evacuation of several homes and has burned about 155 acres of pasture and brushland.
14: In Colombia, search and rescue efforts continue for signs of life following
2: Monday's powerful earthquake. Officials say 273 people are dead and more than 370 others are reported missing. In Massachusetts, the trial continues for Lindsay Clancy, the mother charged with killing her three children. Defense attorneys argue Clancy suffered from postpartum psychosis and did not receive adequate medical care. And in California, a 3.8 magnitude quake struck in San Francisco's East Bay this morning, rattling residents. But there's no reports of damage. This is ABC News. After weeks of the Powerball jackpot rolling over, last night's drawing resulted in a winning ticket sold in the heart of the Midwest.
16: Along the Mississippi River on the fat part of Illinois sits the city of Quincy, home to Powerball's newest billion-dollar winner. John Marshall got a call about it today from his boss.
17: At 3 a.m., I thought something was wrong, but he just wanted to let me know that we sold the winning ticket.
16: Worth in a lump sum $450 million minus taxes. 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But he's all about the recognition.
17: Most of the jackpots are in bigger cities and on the coasts and stuff like that. So it's great to bring light to the Midwest.
16: Sherry Preston, ABC News.
2: No word yet on who won. A candidate in the UK giving new meaning to trash talk in politics. Count Binface, the brainchild of British comedy writer Jonathan Harvey, hasn't made a name for himself running in seven elections. He's now taking on Nigel Farage for a seat in the parliament. Michelle Franzen, ABC News.
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27: Good Thursday afternoon, Scotts Bluff, western Nebraska, and eastern Wyoming. Midday temps kind of holding their ground in the middle and upper 60s thanks to a mostly cloudy sky. Winds northeast keeping dew points near saturation, lower to mid-60s. That puts us in a pretty good environment for developing rain showers and afternoon thunderstorms. Shower complexes have been arriving from the west and southwest and will continue to blanket the plains through late evening. This will include the chance for some heavier rains, primarily due to slow steering winds on the northern periphery of high pressure that's now in the southern plains. We'll get a little break in the action Friday morning, allowing temps to rebound some. Also setting the stage for more showers and storms Friday night and into the weekend. While this activity will be a little more widely scattered and not necessarily widespread, localized heavier showers will continue to be a threat, especially through Saturday night. We'll break down the forecast details right after this.
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0: Here's your weather forecast from the Platte Valley Bank Weather Center. Mostly cloudy skies with scattered rain showers becoming a little numerous. Afternoon thunderstorms as well through late evening could support localized areas of heavier rain. Flood watches in effect for far western Nebraska. High temps today in the mid-70s with lows tonight upper 50s. Highs rebound into the lower and mid-80s for Friday and stick around this weekend. Some daytime sun Friday, then clouds Friday night and Saturday for more showers and thunder. Meteorologist Don Watzel, KNEB.
1: Breeze here at Scott's Bluff at about 8 to 10 miles per hour. Winds are generally light across the region right now. There are areas of showers and some thunder showers, some of those that could be producing some periods of heavy rainfall, mainly in eastern Wyoming and more notably in areas of Platte and Laramie County at this hour. That activity moving closer to areas of the Panhandle will be affecting areas of the Panhandle by this afternoon into tonight. Temperature readings at legacy co-op locations, those are ranging from 72 at Main Street Market at Torrington, also at Dalton, down to 63 degrees at Alliance. Sky condition cloudy all around the area. Currently at KNEB at Scott's Bluff, we have a temperature reading here at the studio now under cloudy conditions. Winds fairly light, 69 degrees. For more weather information anytime, remember to check KNEB.com.
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And now it is time to check on KNEB news headlines at this hour. 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That is 2026 Radio Station of the Year. Team members from Lexington, Scotts Bluff, West Point, Lincoln, and York were recognized for excellence in news, sports, agricultural coverage, podcasting, advertising, community service, and multi-platform storytelling. And the Nebraska Rural Radio Association received 7 gold awards. Pinnacle Awards recognize excellence in Nebraska radio and television broadcasting. The awards presented during the Nebraska Broadcasters Association Convention at the Embassy Suites in Lincoln. A Wednesday night house fire on K Street in Gehring is being investigated as suspicious. Fire Chief Nathan Flowers says crews were called out around 9:10 p.m. and found light smoke coming from the doorway. After confirming everyone had gotten out safely, firefighters entered and found heavy smoke, then located and quickly extinguished a fire in a rear bedroom. Blaze stayed contained to that room with damage estimated at around $25,000. 2 occupants were displaced and are being assisted by firefighter ministry. Because the fire's cause appears suspicious, the Nebraska State Fire Marshal has been called in to lead the official investigation, which is

0: ongoing. 18 Gehring firefighters responded with mutual aid from Scotts Bluff Fire, Regional West EMS, and local law enforcement. Health officials warning Panhandle residents after mosquitoes trapped in Scotts Bluff and Morrill counties tested positive for West Nile virus, the first positive results of the season. Panhandle Public Health District says the findings help pinpoint where people are most at risk of exposure. West Nile spreads through mosquito bites and often causes flu-like symptoms. Though most people never show signs of illness, in severe cases it can lead to brain inflammation, confusion, or paralysis, especially in those with weakened immune systems. Health officials recommend using insect repellent, wearing long sleeves outdoors, avoiding peak mosquito hours at dawn and dusk, and clearing standing water around your home. Residents can also report dead birds online, a possible sign the virus is in the area. For more information, contact Panhandle Public Health District. A Panhandle man stepping into a statewide agricultural leadership role, Juan Manuel Acosta Jr. of Baird, the only Panhandle representative among 29 fellows selected for Nebraska Lead Class 45. Two-year program, now in its 45th year, designed to prepare agricultural professionals for leadership roles through seminars across Nebraska, a national study experience, and an international travel seminar. Fellows are chosen based on leadership potential, commitment to agriculture, and community involvement. Program Director Curtis Harm says each fellow brings a unique background and vision for the future of agriculture. Costa and his classmates begin the program this September. And the Nebraska Panhandle getting another chance to show off its scenery and hospitality as the 39th Tour de Nebraska returns in 2027. Tour Executive Director Charlie Schilling says the multi-day cycling event will include stops in Bridgeport, Potter, Scotts Bluff, and Alliance, with riders expected to cover about 60 miles a day.
1: My friend Madeline and I went on a little tour, Route Scout, to these communities to explore and to drive routes. And the communities, including Bridgeport, Potter, Scotts Bluff, and Gehring, and Alliance, have just been very prepared, very welcoming. This part of the Nebraska area just seems extremely inviting, and I think we've got an opportunity to see some real landmarks in this area and to have a wonderful time.
0: Schilling says organizers are expecting between 300 and 400 riders based on participation numbers from previous tours. The route will begin in Bridgeport before heading toward Potter, then on to Scotts Bluff, where riders will spend two nights. Organizers are also planning opportunities to experience communities and attractions along the way, including Wildcat Hills State Recreation Area. The tour are already accepting registrations, and Schilling says signing up early can save riders money. He says the event about more than cycling. It's also an opportunity for riders from across Nebraska and beyond to experience the communities and scenery of the Panhandle. Well, get ready, Scotts Bluff. 12th Annual Old West Balloon Fest launches tonight with a Night Glow kickoff celebration at Western Nebraska Community College. Gates open this evening at 5:30, running until 9:30, with the balloon set up just north of the main campus. Once the sun sets, ground crews will inflate the balloons and fire their burners periodically, making them glow like giant lanterns against the night sky. This year's kickoff also celebrates WNCC's 100th anniversary. It's the community's first look at the festival balloons before competition flights begin this weekend, with food trucks and local vendors on site all evening. Free and family-friendly, the perfect start to balloon season. Head to WNCC tonight starting at 5:30 as the sky is about to glow. That is an update on headlines from the News Center. for news director Scott Miller today. I'm Steve Chose reporting. 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
9: 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As we head into the close on this Thursday, grains are lower. The pressure for corn is heavily coming from higher crop, coming from hop estimates for Brazil and Argentina, where they're expecting a record crop. We also have a little technical correction from yesterday's move higher. Wheat futures are also lower with corn, despite still more attacks between Russia and Ukraine and growing concerns over the global wheat supply should Russia's ports experience extensive damage that would lead them to close. And soybeans have been supported today by good demand, but they are slipping lower under some spillover pressure from the corn and wheat markets. September corn is down a dime at 447. December down a dime at 470 3/4. September soybeans are down a half at 1164 3/4. November down 1 3/4 at 1181 1/2. September Chicago wheat is down 1 1/4 at 651 1/2. December down 2 3/4 at 667 1/4. September Kansas City wheat is down 1 1/4 at 719 1/4. December down 4 at 733 3/4. September soybean meal is down 90 at 307.60. September bean oil down 39 at 68.77. August live cattle are down 435 at 226.22. October down 375 at 220.05. August feeders down 352 at 342.82. September down 215 at 337.20. October lean hogs are down $1.42 at $82.12. December down $1.60 at $73.10. And Class 3 milk for September is up a penny at $17.35 here on the Rural Radio Network.
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9: Welcome back to the Rural Radio Network. It's time now to take a look at your closing livestock markets with livestock market analyst Kyle Bumstead. And it's not a pretty day again here in the cattle complex. Tell me what you're making of today's trade as we head into the close.
12: That's right, Lacey. We're going to end the day here around 340, 352 here in this, 342, 52 here in this August light feeder cattle contract. That's going to be down the around $4 here, almost $4 here on the day. Fats are down $3.25 to $4 across the board here as well, too. And most of that stemming from the cash trade that's been taking place here. We got to 226 here from some majors and some regionals here in Nebraska. That's what's getting paid. We did hear, some 230 call-ins down south, but that got pretty quiet here once the north started trading like they did here. So it's kind of been a race to the bottom so far as this cash market goes, but the box beef market doesn't really show that. Box beef was higher here this morning. When we look at there, even with higher box beef here this morning, 421 higher on the choice and $1.34 higher on the select on 60 loads, very light load count, but still can't seem to get much traction here as we move through the second half of the week here. And so it's going to be a very interesting close here on Friday as we head home. It looks to me like some more non-commercial liquidation, a little bit of commercial pressure as well, too. But we have to take into consideration, too, that, there is liquidation coming out of September feeder contract moving out to those deferreds. But nonetheless, a rocky Thursday here. And even with corn down 10 cents here, that's still not helping this thing out. So there goes your feeder cattle corn correlation right out the window. But it's going to be a very interesting close here Friday afternoon, Lacey.
9: Well, thank you, Kyle. That is livestock market analyst Kyle Bumstead. And if you'd like to talk to him about the markets, call him at 308-708-7340. I'm Lacey Shipping. 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
20: Time for a noon hour check-in from the Sports Desk on the Rural Radio Network. I'm Chris Cottrell. Gearing Fall Sports Media Day was held yesterday afternoon, and the Bulldogs volleyball team shaping up once again to be a contender in Class B. Gearing volleyball 27-10, the record last season, and they reached the state tournament with a round one loss to Norris. Senior standout J.C. Cochran on trying to one-up their end-of-season finish from one season ago.
21: That's always the goal, but we just really want to focus on taking it game by game and day by day and getting better and pushing ourselves to be better every single day, because that's really what's important and that's what makes a great team.
20: Gearing returning their top eight players off last year's squad. Cochran along with Jaxie John, two of those standouts that are sent to help lead the way. Gearing volleyball will open at Alliance on Thursday, the 27th. Trayton Harmon stopped at Baird High School yesterday for some fall camp visits. We heard from Baird volleyball coach Shaylee Wombolt earlier here at the desk. What about for Baird football? Head coach Colt Naylor talking about his team's depth as they move to the new D3 eight-man class. They had 21 players practicing yesterday.
22: We're excited. We feel like we have depth everywhere and some guys that can come in and play. And a lot of guys played varsity snaps last year that will help to provide some more of that depth. So we're excited so far.
20: Baird hits the road for a week zero game. They'll play next week at Sand Hills Valley. Ran the team preview for the WNCC volleyball team yesterday on KNEB.TV News. The Cougars will hold an alumni match at home next Wednesday night, and then the season starts officially next weekend. Head coach Fatima Balza says a cram session between now and then as they get ready for those first matches.
23: Oh, we have a lot of work to do, but I think we have like a lot of good pieces within the team that's going to help us like succeed.
20: Cougar volleyball will have that annual trip to Council Bluffs, Iowa there for the Reaver Invite. They'll open their season next Friday, the 21st. Matches also the following day on Saturday, the 22nd. Let's get a Husker football camp update. Who's got the latest? Our guy, Sean Callahan.
24: One of the newer hires made on Matt Rule's coaching staff this offseason was in the secondary as Tyler Yelk joined Rule's staff from the Philadelphia Eagles.
25: And when he reached out, I'm like, holy cow. Like, it's Nebraska. It's the Big Ten. It's Coach Rule. We didn't work with him at Temple, but, you know, one degree of separation, knew a ton of people in his circle. And so, I mean, I felt like I had a really transparent lens into what this place was, our alignment, my alignment with him without even knowing with him. So it was a no-brainer.
24: And now moving forward, Yelk has probably one of the more competitive position battle rooms going on right now at safety.
25: Really appreciate the way they've responded. You know, after practice five or six, wherever we're at, this become a blur. But this early in camp, I really like where we're at. Still room to grow. You know, we're not where we need to be, but like where we're at.
20: Huskers were off today, back at it with practice tomorrow, and then they'll scrimmage on Saturday. The Rockies yesterday played afternoon baseball, closing out a set. They got a rubber game victory at Arizona.
26: 1-1 pitch, and he drives this out to deep right center field. Carroll's just going to watch it fly. Splash down into the pool. Zach Veen in his first game back in the big leagues. A 407-foot shot. The Rockies lead 6-1. How do you like that?
20: Zach Goodman on the Rockies radio network. Being the young outfielder, he was crushing in AAA after a rough stint a year ago with the Rockies. 6-4 the final yesterday. Brett Sullivan also went deep. Ryan Feltner, the winning pitcher. Broncos football on tap tomorrow night. Their preseason opener. The phrase player-led team has been used plenty coming out of Broncos camp this summer. Here's how that all comes to be, according to Coach Sean Payton.
0: Ultimately, any good team is taken over and run by its leaders. And the standard, as you're referencing, is it's held to by, you know, the captains that have been on last year's team, the prior years. It's their team. So that's important.
20: Broncos preseason football tomorrow night at the Atlanta Falcons. We'll have the broadcast a couple of different places for you. Broncos broadcast will be right here on KDB starting at 3 o'clock. KOLT for the national call at 4:30. Kickoff will be at 5 o'clock. That's the latest from the sports desk. I'm Chris Cottrell.
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3: Good Thursday afternoon, Scotts Bluff, western Nebraska, and eastern Wyoming. Midday temps kind of holding their ground in the middle and upper 60s thanks to a mostly cloudy sky. Winds northeast keeping dew points near saturation, lower to mid-60s. That puts us in a pretty good environment for developing rain showers and afternoon thunderstorms. Shower complexes have been arriving from the west and southwest and will continue to blanket the plains through late evening. This will include the chance for some heavier rains, primarily due to slow steering winds on the northern periphery of high pressure that's now in the southern plains. We'll get a little break in the action Friday morning, allowing temps to rebound some. Also setting the stage for more showers and storms Friday night and into the weekend. While this activity will be a little more widely scattered and not necessarily widespread, localized heavier showers will continue to be a threat, especially through Saturday night. We'll break down the forecast details right after this.
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3: Here's your weather forecast from the Platte Valley Bank Weather Center. Mostly cloudy skies with scattered rain showers becoming a little numerous. Afternoon thunderstorms as well through late evening could support localized areas of heavier rain. Flood watches in effect for far western Nebraska. High temps today in the mid-70s with lows tonight upper 50s. Highs rebound into the lower and mid-80s for Friday and stick around this weekend. Some daytime sun Friday, then clouds Friday night and Saturday for more showers and thunder. Meteorologist Don Watzel, KNEB.
7: 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It's 70 at Main Street Market at Torrington, 72 at Bridgeport, 73 at Dalton, 64 at Alliance, 69 at Main Street Market at Kimball, and 68 at Main Street Market at Scotts Bluff. In Chadron, 65. In North Platte, 75. McCook, partly sunny and 88 degrees. Ogallala, 80 and cloudy. Valentine, 66. And Broken Bow, cloudy and 74. Grand Island, sunny and 80. And Lincoln, partly sunny, 84. Omaha, partly sunny and 82 degrees. Barometric pressure at Scotts Bluff now at about 30.06, a breeze near 10 miles an hour here and around the area with 84% humidity at Scotts Bluff. It's cloudy, and the temperature at KNEB right now at 65 degrees. The high in Scotts Bluff yesterday was 90. while the record high for this state for Scotts Bluff, 104 in 2007, and the record low, 44 degrees. That goes back to 1920. There is an area of shower and thundershower activity moving through areas of east southeast Wyoming, mainly across parts of Platte and Laramie and areas of Goshen County. Some of that activity inching closer to and starting to move into far western areas of the Nebraska Panhandle. Again, these areas of precipitation could be heavy. There is that flood watch. It's in effect for fairly large area of the Panhandle from 3 this afternoon until 10 o'clock tonight. Cloudy at Scotts Bluff and around the area right now at KNEB. We are 65 degrees.
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0: 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The NRRA received 7 gold awards. Pinnacle Awards recognize excellence in Nebraska radio and television broadcasting. The awards presented during the Nebraska Broadcasters Association Convention at the Embassy Suites in Lincoln, and a complete list of winners. 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You'll find a story there, and it lists all the winners of awards at the convention. A Wednesday night house fire on K Street in Garing being investigated as suspicious. Fire Chief Nathan Flowers says crews were called out around 9:10 p.m. and found light smoke coming from the doorway. After confirming that everyone had gotten out safely, firefighters entered and found heavy smoke and then located and quickly extinguished a fire in a rear bedroom. The blaze stayed contained to that room, with damage estimated at around $25,000. 2 occupants were displaced and are being assisted by Firefighter Ministry. Because the fire's cause appears suspicious, the Nebraska State Fire Marshal has been called in to lead the official investigation, which is still ongoing. 18 Garing firefighters responded with mutual aid from Scotts Bluff Fire, Regional West EMS, and local law enforcement. Health officials warning Panhandle residents after mosquitoes trapped in Scotts Bluff and Morrill counties tested positive for West Nile virus, the first positive results of the season. Panhandle Public Health District says the findings help pinpoint where people are most at risk of exposure. West Nile spreads through mosquito bites and often causes flu-like symptoms, though most people never show signs of illness. In severe cases, it can lead to brain inflammation, confusion, or paralysis, especially in those with weakened immune systems. Health officials recommend using insect repellent, wearing long sleeves outdoors, avoiding peak mosquito hours at dawn and dusk, and clearing standing water around your home. Residents can also report dead birds online, a possible sign the virus is in the area. For more information, contact Panhandle Public Health District. And the Nebraska Panhandle getting another chance to show off its scenery and hospitality as the 39th Tour de Nebraska returns in 2027. Tour Executive Director Charlie Schilling says the multi-day cycling event will include stops in Bridgeport, Potter, Scotts Bluff, and Alliance, with riders expected to cover about 60 miles per day.
1: My friend Madeline and I went on a little tour, Route Scout, to these communities to explore and to drive routes. And the communities, including Bridgeport, Potter, Scotts Bluff, and Garing, and Alliance, have just been very prepared, very welcoming. This part of the Nebraska area just seems extremely inviting, and I think we've got an opportunity to see some real landmarks in this area and to have a wonderful time.
0: Schilling says organizers are expecting between 300 and 400 riders based on participation numbers from previous tours. The route will begin in Bridgeport before heading toward Potter, then on to Scotts Bluff, where riders will spend 2 nights Organizers are also planning opportunities to experience communities and attractions along the way, including the Wildcat Hills State Recreation Area. The tour already accepting registrations, and Schilling says signing up early can save riders money. He says the event is about more than cycling. It's also an opportunity for riders from across Nebraska and beyond to experience the communities and scenery of the Panhandle. And today, Governor Jim Pillen welcomes students back to their classrooms with a proclamation emphasizing some of the areas that they, as well as parents and teachers, can focus on for having an outstanding school year.
2: I think it's important that we celebrate back to school. Our kids are our future. We never, ever want to give up on a kid. Suzanne was disappointed she couldn't be here as a former teacher. She loves the time in every family. We have traditions, right? And my kids do the same thing that we did when they're little. When they're whatever grade, they start with a sign, get a sign every year. Kindergarten, first grade, third grade, first day of school. And in our house, our oldest grandson, school permit, first day to drive to school. So I haven't heard of any problem, but an old pickup is a perfect school car at the Pillen House. So so we're really, really excited. And I think the other thing that's so important that we take time is to celebrate teachers. I say it all the time that if every one of us would think about the three people that have had the greatest impact in our life. And I'm going to bet the farm that a teacher or coach is one of the three. And I love to say it all the time, if we take a minute to write them a note, not text them, write them a note that they'll read that note, not 5 times, 10 times, 50 times, because of the impact. So I think it's really important that we take time.
0: He was joined by the Nebraska Department of Education Commissioner and others who are committed to improving education experiences in the classroom as well as through policy. That is an update on headlines for now. I'm Steve Chose reporting today. You can check the website for news headlines anytime. 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
12: I'm Steve White on the Rural Radio Network. A food aid program near and dear to the hearts of Kansans was recently caught in the crosshairs. DOGE dismantled USAID, creating an uncertain path forward for Food for Peace, a program dreamed up in Kansas as a tool of diplomacy. Now there's a push to move the program to USDA, and the Farm Bill could be the vehicle forward. Amy France, chairwoman of the Sorghum Producers, tells us more.
13: Should it get done, is the Food for Peace moving over to USDA permanently? And so we recently, gosh, I think it was May, time flies, but we had 400,000 bushels of sorghum going to Africa with Food for Peace. And there had been a time that there was no bushels moving. And so that's taking U.S. commodities and sending it to people around the world that need it. And for sorghum, that's 3 to 5% of our exports, too. So very important for us. And nothing better to reflect the heart of a farmer is to help those in need, too.
12: Yeah, and that's a really neat program that actually traces back to Kansas. St. Francis, Kansas, is where that was dreamed up, this idea that we've got some commodities and we can help feed people around the world. It supports American agriculture as a result of kind of the politics of USAID and the DOGE cuts and all of this. There was a lot of uncertainty. But do you see that maybe moving that out of State Department, I guess it's in now, into USDA, mm-hmm. does that look like a good path forward, a good fit for that Food for Peace program?
13: It really does. And, you know, something that I've learned along the way is it originated at USDA. And so just getting it back there, it seems like a really perfect no-brainer fit that it would go back to the ones that deal with farmers on a daily basis. So looking forward to that, had some good advocates in that department. And you know, Steve, being on National Sorghum, we represent South Dakota to South Texas, New Mexico, Colorado, Missouri. And I got the opportunity to see Director Vinton up in South Dakota just yesterday at Sioux Falls, attended a Midwest Ag Export Summit. And she's a great advocate for Nebraska agriculture and is well-versed on sorghum, and we're grateful for that, too. So had great conversations with her, and good to kind of be out and a little further north. As you know, I'm from Kansas, but it was really good to see some of our producers in some of our other states.
12: Yeah, and you mentioned the export situation, and just to touch on that briefly, but sorghum is very much dependent, I take it, on those global markets.
13: Absolutely, yeah. So, you know, of our export market, China gets 70 to 90.

0: 70% of that. So it is moving. We are moving bushels, and we're grateful for that. We just had some of our team members over there, and we're hearing from them the second they get the green light from the heads that they say they'll buy every bushel we have. I'm looking forward to seeing that. You know, and we've talked, I know about India, the potential there. We've got good relationships. But again, it's very political, and I just wish agriculture didn't have to get dragged through that. But Vietnam, Malaysia is a new market. So we're working diligently to seek that next opportunity, as well as we've got to maintain who does and is a familiar and long-term customer. So certainly not going to abandon any, but want to add more diversification in our international market.
1: Amy France of Western Kansas serves as chairwoman of the National Sorghum Producers on the international markets.
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5: It's Ag on the Go with Farm Bureau, highlighting the Nebraska Farm Bureau and the work to serve Nebraska farm and ranch families and rural communities. On this week's program, we're visiting with the president of Nebraska Farm Bureau, Mark McCarg, as he is just back here a couple of weeks ago, traveled with the governor on the trade mission to Japan and the Philippines. Let's break these apart a little bit. There have been quite a few different trade missions that have focused on the meat trade, beef, pork, lamb. When you go to these Asian nations, what are they seeking, and why is Nebraska a viable source, if you will?
6: Well, Chad, I can tell you how it has changed over the last couple of years. Brazil is just a big player now. And so we generally have to sell them on quality, and not only quality, but who they want to be aligned with. The governor did a great job of pointing out, on your darkest day, who do you want to be aligned with on trade for your food products or your energy? It's a conversation we're having now that we didn't have a number of years ago. So both alignment on where they buy product, quality of our product, safety of our product, and then, you know, price starts coming in there pretty hard on the discussion.
5: What about on energy trade? I would say that's maybe a more recent development. Is that a fair statement? What's going on in the Asia arena that makes ethanol a topic of conversation?
6: Well, I mean, some of their cities do definitely have air quality issues. And so when you start putting that ethanol package together, it's an air quality conversation. But it's also just a lower price point, right? I mean, here in the U.S., it's, you know, whatever, E10's 15, 50 cents cheaper or better. That's the case as well in Philippines. And so from just a economic cost of, you know, the Filipino people, they realize that putting more ethanol in helps them lower their cost of living.
5: there's a lot of things that are going on surrounding trade, right? This mission to Japan and the Philippines, a part of that really big trade conversation that's going on right now, right?
6: Yeah, and again, best case scenario is that we process all of our corn and soybeans and things here in the state. This trip was a great example. We do process 40% of our corn into ethanol, but now we need to sell the ethanol. We used to be exporting a lot of soybeans. Now we have a couple new crush plants. Now we need to export soybean meal. Even though the emphasis has changed a little bit on maybe value-added products that are a little bit different, we still have to have that international market. If we are not knocking on the door, that space doesn't go empty. That space gets filled by another country. It's just really important that we continue these relationships.
5: Mark McCarg, president of Nebraska Farm Bureau, traveling with Governor Jim Pillen, trade mission to Japan and the Philippines at the end of July. Help strengthen the rural voice. Go to nefb.org to learn more about these topics and the value and benefits of membership. That's Ag on the Go with Farm Bureau. I'm Chad Moyer.
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11: ABC News, I'm Michelle Franzen. More details about the Iranian threat that triggered a covert operation to sneak President Trump onto a different military plane after last month's NATO summit.
12: A senior administration official says the decision was driven by intelligence that an Iranian terror cell had snuck into Turkey carrying a shoulder-fire missile, and that this terror cell had information about the president's movements in Ankara, Turkey, where the NATO summit was being held. And that's apparently what led the Secret Service to create this elaborate ruse to sneak the president out of Turkey on a separate plane, the call being made about 4 or 5 hours before the president's scheduled departure from the NATO summit.
11: ABC's Stephen Portnoy. The death toll in Colombia climbing after Monday's powerful earthquake. At least 273 are confirmed dead. Crews are still searching for survivors in the rubble of 170 collapsed buildings. And there is one winning Powerball ticket in last night's drawing worth just over $1 billion. That ticket sold in Quincy, Illinois. This is ABC News. There is increasing violence in the occupied West Bank, Israeli settlers surrounding several Palestinian homes and keeping families from leaving. ABC's Britt Clinett has more.
13: Israeli forces say they're sending more troops into the occupied West Bank after two Palestinian families were trapped in their homes by settlers near Kuzra, that's south of Nablus. One of the men inside, Kusei Abu Ridi, says the house was attacked again overnight and that some settlers were still nearby. And it really is another example, something we've seen for ourselves in Kuzra as well, of the growing violence involving settlers across the West Bank and the difficulty Israeli forces seem to have in containing it.
11: A searing heat wave gripping parts of Europe again. Today, the UK recording its hottest day of the year, just over 100 degrees in West London. Temperatures in France reaching 106 degrees in parts of the south, raising the risk of wildfires. Few homes are equipped with air conditioners in Europe. Michelle Franzen, ABC News.
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26: Here's your weather forecast from the Platte Valley Bank Weather Center. Mostly cloudy skies with scattered rain showers becoming a little numerous. Afternoon thunderstorms as well through late evening could support localized areas of heavier rain. Flood watches in effect for far western Nebraska. High temps today in the mid-70s with lows tonight upper 50s. Highs rebound into the lower and mid-80s for Friday and stick around this weekend. Some daytime sun Friday, then clouds Friday night and Saturday for more showers and thunder. Meteorologist Don Watzel, KNEB.
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27: 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I am Rachel Cruz with Jade Warshaw, and we're answering your questions about life and money. 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We have Cambria in Virginia Beach up next. Hi, welcome to the show.
28: Hey, how are you?
27: Hi, we're doing great. How can we help?
28: I'm wanting to know if I'm being selfish, wanting to go on a family, really expensive and once in a lifetime family vacation.
27: Oh, I like it. I like this question.
29: Me too.
27: Okay, what's the situation?
28: So we've been debt free. We've been doing Dave Ramsey for about 15 years. We used to teach it. We actually came out to the studio about 10 years ago and met Dave. And we are in a really good financial situation, but my husband is retiring from the military in March. And next June, my dad wants to go to Sweden. That's our heritage. and he's always wanted to take this trip. He's turning 80, and he wants to do a 12-day cruise that's about $5,000, not including, you know, anything off the ship, excursions or anything, and flights for my husband and I and our two kids, about $4,000, and then he wants to stay a week afterwards.
0: Okay.
28: And he's going to take care of the Airbnb or whatever we stay in after, but it's still going to be, you know, a good, like, $12,000 trip.
0: Yeah,
27: I would say 15.
0: Yeah, I would say, I'd aim high.
27: 15,000, I would say.
28: Yeah, 12, yes.
0: So where's the problem?
28: And my

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2: 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I'm Lacey Shippey for the Rural Radio Network. September corn down 9 today at 448, a high of 457 and a quarter, a low of 446 and three quarters. December down 8 and three quarters at 472, a high of 481, a low of 470 and a half. September soybeans up three quarters at 1166, a high of 1171, a low of 1161 and a half. November down one at 1182 and a quarter, a high of 1188, a low of 1178 and three quarters. September Chicago wheat unchanged at 652 and three quarters, a high of 665, a low of 645 and a half. December down one and a half at 668 and a quarter, a high of 681 and a quarter, a low of 661 and three quarters. September Kansas City wheat down a quarter at 720 and a half, a high of 735 and a half, a low of 713 and three quarters. December down three at 734 and three quarters, a high of 752 and a quarter, a low of 729 and three quarters. September soybean meal down 110 at 307.40, a high of 312.40, a low of 306.90. September bean oil down 37 at 68.79, a high of 69.41, a low of 68.50. August live cattle down 435 at 226.22, a high of 230.60, a low of 225.35. October down 375 at 220.05, a high of 223.50, a low of 219.05. August feeders down 352 at 342.82, a high of 345.92, a low of 341.45. September down 215 at 337.20, a high of 339, a low of 333.95. October lean hogs down $1.42 at $82.12, a high of $83.17, a low of $81.67. That's a look at your closing markets for today. I'm Lacey Shippey. 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
13: Here's your weather forecast from the Platte Valley Bank Weather Center. Mostly cloudy skies with scattered rain showers becoming a little numerous. Afternoon thunderstorms as well through late evening could support localized areas of heavier rain. Flood watches in effect for far western Nebraska. High temps today in the mid-70s with lows tonight upper 50s. Highs rebound into the lower and mid-80s for Friday and stick around this weekend. Some daytime sun Friday, then clouds Friday night and Saturday for more showers and thunder. Meteorologist Don Watzel, KNEB.
14: Up next, we have Michelle in Spokane, Washington. Hi, Michelle. Welcome to the show.
15: Hi. Thank you for taking my call.
14: You're welcome. How can we help?
15: I'm a 56-year-old divorced woman with no retirement saved and a mountain of debt.
14: Okay.
15: Baby step two. And my question is, once I finally get to baby step four, because I have no retirement, should I stick with the 15% of my take home to invest, or should I maybe consider increasing that while I'm working on paying off my home?
14: Well, let's tackle one thing at a time, because you've got a mountain in front of you. So let's just one step at a time. So tell us about the debt that you have, the consumer debt.
15: The consumer debt is, I owe my mom $1,500. I owe the IRS $5,600. I have about $14,624 in credit cards.
14: Okay. Did you say that number again?
15: Credit. $14,624 in credit cards.
14: Okay.
15: A $23,976 car loan.
14: Okay.
15: And this is the scary one, $50,603 in personal loans.
14: Mm. Got it. Okay. Michelle, what's been going on? Did all this kind of escalate after the divorce, or?
15: It's just been years. I spent a lot of, almost 30 years paying off student loans.
14: Okay.
15: Sorry.
14: No, you're okay. It's a lot. How fresh is the divorce?
15: Oh, it's been years. I've been by myself with kids for many years.
14: Okay.
15: Now.
14: Okay. How many kids do you have?
15: I have three. The youngest just graduated. Nobody has student loan debt I've done anything right.
14: Good. That's great. That's excellent. How much do you make a year, Michelle?
15: About $84,000.
14: Okay. Okay. Perfect.
16: Okay. How much do you see every month in your month to month?
15: At take home?
14: Mm-hmm.
15: Yeah. I take home about $7,000. Mm-hmm. I pay myself I'm self-employed, so I pay myself a wage that nets down to about $5,000. And I try to take another $2,000 from the business each month.
14: Okay. So, and you're not investing right now, right?
15: I'm not investing at all. I've been 7 months into baby step two, so I am making progress.
14: Good for you.
16: Very good.
14: Good. How much debt do you have being thrown at? I'm sorry, how much cash per month is going towards paying off debt? 2003.
15: I just got to the point where I can put $2,500 towards the debt.
14: Good. Okay.
16: Fabulous.
15: I have freed up $500 to move.
14: Yes.
15: I started with about $2,800. So
14: that's perfect.
15: I am moving forward.
14: Okay. So within 3 months, the IRS and the $1,500 loan should be close
15: totally
14: to paid off.
15: That's my plan. Mm-hmm.
14: Perfect.
15: That is my plan.
14: Okay. Great.
16: What kind of work do you do? Are you able to do extra work, side hustle, add more to this?
15: I hate to say what I do for a living. I'm a bookkeeper and accountant.
16: That's okay.

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3: ABC News, I'm Michelle Franzen. The Kennedy Center Board appointed by President Trump voting today to add his name to the facade of the performing arts venue and move forward with a two-year closure. The move challenges a judge's order in May that Trump's name be taken off the facade because it was illegal. Here's ABC's Stephen Portnoy.
4: Ohio Democratic Congresswoman Joyce Beatty, who as a function of her service in the House, has a seat on the Kennedy Center's board, says that her fellow trustees voted today to close the center for renovations and to add President Trump's name back onto the front of the building. Beatty says the facade would read, "The John F. Kennedy Memorial Center for the Performing Arts, restored and renovated by President Donald J. Trump."
3: U.S. investigators say a broken engine part shattered a window on a Ryan airplane last month shortly after takeoff from Greece that caused a man's head to be sucked into the hole into the fuselage, with passengers helping pull him back inside the Boeing airliner. And stocks are up this hour on positive economic data. This is ABC News. In Massachusetts, the trial continuing for Lindsay Clancy, the mother charged with killing her three children. Defense attorneys argue Clancy suffered from postpartum psychosis and did not receive adequate medical care. ABC's Peter Haralambos says prosecutors presented messages on her cell phone.
5: She mentioned concerns about being inundated about information about how to parent her children. She wrote in part, quote, "I'm terrified of something happening to my kids." She also raised concerns about the lack of sleep she was getting at the time and her fear about different medications, writing, quote, "I'm on the fence about starting a new medication. I just want to feel happy." And as it got closer to January 24th, 2023, when she killed her three kids, the message is getting more disheartening, quote, "Can you treat a sociopath?"
3: There was one winning jackpot ticket for last night's Powerball drawing. The winning ticket sold at a gas station in Quincy, Illinois. You're listening to ABC News.
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3: Here's your weather forecast from the Platte Valley Bank Weather Center. Mostly cloudy skies with scattered rain showers becoming a little numerous. Afternoon thunderstorms as well through late evening could support localized areas of heavier rain. Flood watches in effect for far western Nebraska. High temps today in the mid-70s with lows tonight upper 50s. Highs rebound into the lower and mid-80s for Friday and stick around this weekend. Some daytime sun Friday, thin clouds Friday night and Saturday for more showers and thunder. Meteorologist Don Watzel, KNEB.
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5: Normal is broke and common sense is weird, so we're here to help you transform your life. From the Ramsey Network in the Fairwinds Credit Union Studio, this is The Ramsey Show. And I'm Rachel Cruz, hosting this hour with Jade Warshaw, and we are going to be answering your questions. So give us a call at 888-825-5225. Starting us off is Robbie in Oklahoma City. Hi, Robbie. Welcome to the show.
6: Hey, thank you so much for having me. Really appreciate it. I appreciate you giving me the time to kind of run some things by you.
5: Yeah, absolutely.
6: Yeah. So currently I'm running into some issues from a budgetary standpoint. Just, it really comes down to budget discipline at the end of the day with my wife. It's been a constant pain point for us throughout our marriage. We've been, married over 10 years. Got several kids, and I would say that we're not necessarily in a difficult position financially, the budget just keeps getting blown up. Meaning, we have really high important priority things that we're putting money towards, and that money gets spent on other things. Okay. In particular, we're putting our kids through private school, and that's to the tune of about $2,000 a month to do that for us. And the money that we set aside for that ends up getting repurposed for more material things.
5: Wow.
6: And so we've gone through counseling. We've had many sit downs over the years, and we just kind of go through this crazy cycle, where I feel like we're on the same page, and then, here we are again, dealing with the same issues.
5: Okay.
6: And so I'm basically at a point where I'm not sure what to do next. Hence, kind of turning to you all to get some wisdom, hopefully.
7: How much, I'm just curious to know, how much margin you guys have in your budget, or is it pretty tight? Like with private school, is it down to the wire and there's not much more room to do anything else?
6: So I would say we have the margin if we're disciplined. I would say we have about an additional $2,000 a month that you have wiggle room there. But that's getting eaten up.
5: Okay. What is she spending the money on?
6: Furniture, decor, clothes, vendors for parties that she likes to throw. It's a lot of stuff,
5: okay.
6: But I mean, those would be the higher spend
5: Do you guys have categories in the budget now for clothing, hosting? You know what I mean? Like the things that she enjoys to do. Is there any money allotted to those things in the budget?
6: Yeah, that's a fair question. So.

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2: 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Cash cattle country, there was a fairly large volume of sales have been reported thus far in Nebraska this week. Live cattle traded at 228 to 230. Dress cattle traded 362 to mostly 365. However, there have been some sales in Nebraska that have been reported as high as 372 on a dressed basis here and there. But this is just in Nebraska, about 10,200 head traded today, 18,700 for the week so far. Iowa has moved about 3,800 today, just shy of 7,000 for the week. Sales 228 to 230 live, 360 to 372 dressed. Just a little bit of trade in Kansas so far, about 150 head have traded hands so far. It looks like a lot of the cattle sold in Nebraska, delivery dates for the week of August 24th and August 31st were noted. Box beef cutouts for today, choice 362 higher, 375.90. Selects down 57 at 349.24. 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Total load count today was 113. Hog trade, Iowa, Minnesota, not enough data, so confidentiality. The Western Corn Belt, though, was 11 cents higher, 96.17. Pork cutouts today, loins were up 132, bellies up 142, hams down 154, ribs down 159, overall carcass value 123 lower at $100.15. Total load count today was 209. At the terminals today, barrels and gilts steady at 66, sows steady 54 to 58. 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
8: Here's your weather forecast from the Platte Valley Bank Weather Center. Mostly cloudy skies with scattered rain showers becoming a little numerous. Afternoon thunderstorms as well through late evening could support localized areas of heavier rain. Flood watches in effect for far western Nebraska. High temps today in the mid-70s with lows tonight upper 50s. Highs rebound into the lower and mid-80s for Friday and stick around this weekend. Some daytime sun Friday, then clouds Friday night and Saturday for more showers and thunder. Meteorologist Don Watzel, KNEB.
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0: 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Or if you're watching on YouTube or podcast, you can click the link in the description. All right, let's go to Keisha in Atlanta. Hi, Keisha. Welcome to the show.
10: Hi, Jade. Hi, Rachel.
0: Hello, hello. Welcome, welcome. How can we help?
10: I just want to say thank you all so much for the advice that y'all gave and for being so transparent with what y'all have been through and for giving the practical advice that anybody can follow. It has really changed my life. So thank you so much for that.
0: Oh, thank you.
10: So I wrote my question out because I always hear people say how nervous they are. So I'm just going to read
0: good
10: it. All right. So here it is. So my fiance is 57 years old. He makes about $58,000 a year, has about $60,000 in retirement. The only debt he has is $50,000 in a car. He owns his home that he owes roughly about $100,000 on. Me, I'm 46. I make $120,000 a year. I have $88,000 in retirement through my job. I have $50,000 in mutual funds. In a high-yield savings account, I have $20,000. I have a rental that I owe about $46,000 on and no other debt. I'm on baby steps 4, 5, and 6. Okay. I currently live in air property that we'll sell. When I get married, I'm going to move to where he is. So we'll sell that, and we'll also sell his house and buy one together. So
0: got
10: my
0: it.
10: Question is, he has the $50,000 in debt in the car. Could we or should we have a wedding that's budgeted at $5,000 or less in July of 2027, or does he really, really need to focus on getting rid of that car loan?
9: Before the wedding or to up the budget of the wedding? What's the point?
10: So I'm just trying to find out, is it financial wise for us to have a wedding, although he's in debt?
9: Yes.
10: Even though the wedding is only going to be $5,000.
0: No, you can. Yeah, I'd have the wedding, but I wouldn't have a $50,000 car if I make $58,000 a year.
9: That's the problem.
10: Yeah.
0: He needs to get rid of his car.
10: We talked about that.
9: And also, tell me about this $5,000 wedding. Inquiring minds want to know how you're about to accomplish
0: how you're going to do this.
10: So one of my good friends has a fabulous home, and I want to have an outside wedding. So that's always been something I want. So they've allowed us to have the wedding at their house.
9: Okay.
10: They're going to open up to us. Catering is really the only thing that we should have to pay for. That should be the most expensive.
9: And a dress and a honeymoon.
10: Oh, I am super simple. So my dress will be a sundress, basically.
9: Okay. You got it on lock.
10: Yeah,
9: okay.
10: Yeah.
9: Then,
0: So, yes, to answer your question, I'm great with you spending $5,000 on your wedding, Keisha. So, yes, yes.
9: The $50,000 car.
0: I don't like it. I don't like it.
9: It's bothersome.
10: My heart sank. Oh, the car is actually, he paid it. The total cost was $80.
9: Oh.
10: My heart dropped. When I
0: what kind of car is it?
10: Passed out, it's a 2024 Ford Mustang.
9: Okay.
0: For $80,000.
10: Extra stuff.
0: That would not be on my bingo card.
10: Extra stuff to it. No, no. Not mine either. But he added some extra stuff to it.
0: Okay.
10: All the insurances, the bells and whistles. And
9: so here's the question then, Keisha. Are you guys, now hear me, because everybody kind of has their wake up moment at a different point. Mm-hmm. Do you guys align on your philosophy on money, on debt, on wealth building? Because if you're looking at this car the way Rachel and I are, and you're like, oh, this is wild behavior.
10: Yeah.

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1: Here's your weather forecast from the Platte Valley Bank Weather Center. We're going to finish up our Thursday afternoon with temps holding right around 70 degrees, cloudy skies and developing showers and scattered thunderstorms through late evening. Activity will slowly settle after midnight. Lows in the low 60s could wake up tomorrow to areas of fog. We'll break out some sun to start, then highs will get to the mid-80s. Evening thunderstorms return with some showers into the start of the weekend. Heavier rains possible on Saturday. I'm meteorologist Don Watzel on KNEB.
2: Some shower and thundershower activity is mentioned in the forecast, moving from areas of eastern Wyoming into areas of the north panhandle mainly. Some of that activity may be producing some periods of moderate to heavy rain at times. From north of Harrison eastward across that area, across to Chadron and between Chadron and Gordon and into areas of South Dakota. Thunderstorms may be becoming a little more heavier in parts of northern Colorado and across other areas of east-southeast Wyoming. A thunderstorm off to the east of Horse Creek in that area of Laramie County in Wyoming, Laramie and into some portions of southern Platte County south of Chugwater. A thunderstorm gaining a little bit of strength there could be producing at least some small hail and strong gusty winds in that area at this hour. Temperature readings have climbed into the 70s in many areas now. In Chadron, with rain showers reported there, and 66. Temperature readings at Legacy Co-op location, 73 at Main Street Market and Scott's Bluff, 74 at the Torrington Main Street Market, 76 at Bridgeport, 74 at Dalton, 69 at Alliance, and 79 at Main Street Market at Kimball. Barometric pressure at Scott's Bluff, about 30 and falling, with a breeze at near 10 miles per hour here and around the area. Humidity at 68% at Scott's Bluff. And currently at KNEB at the studio here, we have a temperature reading at 74 degrees.
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2: 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And the Nebraska Rural Radio Association received 7 gold awards. Pinnacle Awards recognize

out safely, firefighters entered and found heavier smoke, then located and quickly extinguished a fire in a rear bedroom. The blaze stayed contained to that room, with damage estimated at around $25,000. Two occupants were displaced or being assisted by firefighter ministry. Because the fire's cause appears suspicious, the Nebraska State Fire Marshal has been called in to lead the official investigation, which is still ongoing. 18 Gehring firefighters responded with mutual aid from Scotts Bluff Fire, Regional West EMS, and also local law enforcement. Senator Pete Ricketts has introduced new legislation aimed at improving wildfire response across the region. The PREPARE Act would create a pilot program to position aerial firefighting resources early in the fire season before flames break out in Nebraska, Colorado, Kansas, South Dakota, and Wyoming. Ricketts says response time is critical, pointing to this year's devastating wildfires across Nebraska that damaged farms, ranches, and communities. Ricketts recently toured wildfire damage at Fort Robinson State Park and met with the Crawford Volunteer Fire Department to discuss what resources firefighters need going forward. Nebraska Forest Service backing the bill, State Forester John Erickson, says early season grass fires and extreme fire weather show that wildfires no longer follow a predictable season, making advance preparation essential to protecting lives and land. Health officials warning Panhandle residents after mosquitoes trapped in Scotts Bluff and Morrill County tested positive for West Nile virus, the first positive results of the season. Panhandle Public Health District says the findings help pinpoint where people are most at risk of exposure. West Nile spreads through mosquito bites and often causes flu-like symptoms, though most people never show signs of illness. In severe cases, it can lead to brain inflammation, confusion, or paralysis, especially in those with weakened immune systems. Health officials recommend using insect repellent, wearing long sleeves outdoors, avoiding peak mosquito hours at dawn and dusk, and clearing standing water around your home. Residents can also report dead birds online, a possible sign the virus is in the area. For more information, contact Panhandle Public Health District. The Nebraska Secretary of State's office announced that Mark Cohen has fulfilled the statutory requirements to appear as a nonpartisan candidate for U.S. House of Representatives in Congressional District 3, on the 2026 general election ballot. Cohen's campaign collected at least 2,207 valid signatures from registered Nebraska voters in the 3rd District. Secretary of State's office concluded signature verification after the number of valid signatures met the 110% threshold as permitted in Nebraska revised statute. Be placed on the ballot by petition as a candidate for U.S. House of Representatives, 2,000 valid signatures are required from registered voters in the applicable district. Cohen, who is from Keith County, hopes to be elected to the seat that incumbent Adrian Smith has held since 2006. And troopers with the Nebraska State Patrol have wrapped up a summer of special enforcement campaigns around various county fairs and community events. The most recent events included the Lancaster County Fair, which ended last weekend, along with the Scotts Bluff County Fair and the Czech Festival in Wilbur, both of which ended in early August. During the special enforcement efforts around those three events, troopers made 16 arrests for driving under the influence. Troopers also issued 90 citations for speeding, 4 open alcohol container, and 16 for driving under suspension. Colonel Brian Waugh, superintendent of the Nebraska State Patrol, says this summer has been full of excellent celebrations and wonderful memories made in communities all across the great state. But as the last few weeks of summer travel continue, he urges all travelers to stay alert on the road

drive safely. And the 12th annual Old West Balloon Fest launches tonight with the Night Glow kickoff celebration at Western Nebraska Community College. Gates open at 5:30, running till about 9:30 tonight. Balloons set up to just north of the main campus. Once the sun sets, ground crews will inflate the balloons and fire their burners periodically, making them glow like giant lanterns against the night sky. This year's kickoff also celebrates WNCC's 100th anniversary. It's the community's first look at the festival balloons before competition flights begin this weekend, with food trucks, local vendors on site all evening. A free, family-friendly event. Perfect start to balloon season. Head to WNCC tonight. Gates open 5:30 as the sky is about to glow. That Night Glow kickoff celebration tonight. That is an update on headlines at this hour. I'm Steve Chose reporting today for News Director Scott Miller. 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

0: To hear more, visit dan.democrat. 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
2: What does a decade really look like? This is The Good Life. I'm Lacey Shippey. 10 years ago really seems like just yesterday most days. It feels as though it hasn't been long since I was carefree and spontaneous and a few pounds lighter. But when I really sit down and think about the last 10 years, it really could have been a whole nother life. I lived in a different home, a small little house in town that was suited for two just fine. I drove a different vehicle, and I spent my days much differently than I do now. And then our son came, and motherhood began. It changed our days, but he really was a lovely little addition to our adventures and came along with me everywhere I went. And then our daughter came, and our days were spent more so at home. My priorities shifted a little further towards raising kids, and there was less time to be my husband's constant sidekick during the day. And then we found out about our third on the way, and it was time to make big changes. That little house where we'd started our life together was getting quite small. So we embarked on the tedious, arduous task of home buying, and we placed our new home on a little slice of heaven and welcomed our third. The fourth came along with his wild entry into the world on the side of the highway. And after that unbelievable night, my husband looked at me from the hospital recliner and said it felt like our marriage had just taken on a whole new level. And he was probably right. But as I sit and think about the last decade, the one constant and very stable part of life has always been him. Kids and the chaos of life have molded and shaped our marriage, but he is the rock in all of it. Together, we've lost loved ones, welcomed new ones, and we've made a life that, when you step back and look in on it, it's pretty good. We're not as spontaneous, and there are times when the stress that comes with raising children, farming, and maintaining a home are heavy burdens to bear. But seldom have we let it leak between the chemistry that brought us together and the vows that keep us there. You hear all the time about how marriage is hard. It takes a choice each and every day, and sometimes it's difficult to love each other. The honeymoon phase ends fast, and it's a lifetime of sacrifice. And I reckon that's true for a lot of folks, and I'm sure my husband might agree some days. But hard isn't how either one of us would describe our marriage, and for that we're very thankful. He still makes me giddy some days, and sometimes all it takes is a glance my way, even covered in sweat, grease, and dust in his work clothes. We've got a pile of things behind us, and we're in the thick of parenting. But at the end of the day, he's the groom that I married 10 years ago, and it seems like just yesterday. I'm Lacey Shippey with The Good Life. If you have thoughts to share with The Good Life, send them to lshippey@ruralradio.com.
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6: Good afternoon, this is John Clager with Linsco Private Ledger, a member of FINRA and SIPC, bringing you the daily stock market report. Stocks advanced on Thursday as a softer-than-expected July producer price index report further eased Fed tightening concerns, while strength across mega-cap technology helped lift the market higher. For the day, the Dow Jones Industrial Average is up 69 points to 53,839. While the NASDAQ rose 214 to 26,800, and the S&P 500 rose 50 points to 7,798. The five most active issues today were Open Door Technologies, $3.65, up 20 cents, on this, $8.91 off 86 cents. Super Microcomputers, $39, up $1.50. SpaceX, $141.25, down $4.86. And Intel, $104.50, up $3.61. And a look at the U.S. bond market, the 10-year bond was up, dropping the yield to 4.64%. This has been John Klegger with LPL Financial Services, a member of the Securities Investors Protection Corporation, located at 1930 East 20th Place in Scotts Bluff, bringing you this market report. Have a good evening.
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9: All set for our late-day check-in from the Sports Desk on the Rural Radio Network. I'm Chris Cottrell. Trayton Harmon made a stop yesterday at Baird High School for fall camp visits. Let's start with Baird football and head coach Colton Ayler. Coach Ayler talking about his team's depth as they move to the new D3 eight-man class this season. Baird had 21 players practicing on the gridiron yesterday.
10: We're excited. We feel like we have depth everywhere and some guys that can come in and play, and a lot of guys played varsity snaps last year that will help to provide some more of that depth. So we're excited so far.
9: Baird hits the road for a week zero game. They'll play next week at Sand Hills Valley. Also yesterday at Baird, Trayton visiting with volleyball head coach Shaylee Wombolt. She says team chemistry will be important as they look to improve off a 10-16 season from last year.
11: Yeah, the girls are being extremely positive and encouraging towards each other. They've made a real point to be encouraging towards each other this season. And they're putting a really high value on being great teammates towards each other. And, you know, they're going all in. They're trying a bunch of new stuff, and they're just really clicking. They're loving each other.
9: The Baird volleyball team will open their campaign with a match at rival Bridgeport on the 27th. Gearing Fall Sports Media Day yesterday afternoon, and the Bulldogs volleyball team once again shaping up to be a real contender in Class B. They went 27-10 last year and reached the state tournament, losing in round one to Norris. Senior standout J.C. Cochran on trying to one-up their end-of-season finish from a season ago.
12: That's always the goal, but we just really want to focus on taking it game by game and day by day and getting better and pushing ourselves to be better every single day, because that's really what's important and that's what makes a great team.
9: Gearing returning their top eight players from last year's team. Cochran along with Jaxie John, two of those senior standouts sent to help lead the way. Gearing volleyball will open at Alliance on Thursday, the 27th. Ran the team preview for the WNCC volleyball team yesterday on KNEB.TV News. The Cougars will hold an alumni match at home next Wednesday night, and then the season starts next weekend out on the road. Head coach Fatima Balza says it's really a cram session as they kind of work towards those opening matches.
13: Oh, we have a lot of work to do, but I think we have like a lot of good pieces within the team that's going to help us like succeed.
9: Cougar volleyball will make that annual trip to Council Bluffs, Iowa to the Reaver Invite open their year next Friday and Saturday. Let's get a Husker football update today. The latest now out of Lincoln from Sean Callahan.
14: One of the newer hires made on Matt Rule's coaching staff this offseason was in the secondary as Tyler Yelk joined Rule's staff from the Philadelphia Eagles.
15: And when he reached out, I'm like, holy cow, like it's Nebraska, it's the Big Ten, it's Coach Rule. We didn't work with him at Temple, but, you know, one degree of separation, knew a ton of people in his circle. And so I mean, I felt like I had a really transparent lens into what this place was, our alignment, my alignment with him without even knowing with him. So it was a no-brainer.
14: And now moving forward, Yelk has probably one of the more competitive position battle rooms going on right now at safety.
15: Really appreciate the way they've responded. You know, after practice five or six, wherever we're at, this become a blur. But this early in camp, I really like where we're at. Still room to grow. You know, we're not where we need to be, but like where we're at.
9: The Huskers had today off. They'll be back on the practice field tomorrow, and they'll close out the week with a scrimmage on Saturday. To Denver Broncos preseason opener tomorrow night, and one of the new dynamics for the team is Davis Webb taking over as the offensive coordinator and, probably more notably, play calling. For now, the plan, according to head coach Sean Payton, is for Webb to call plays from the sideline instead of up in a booth.
16: It's not like we're splitting the atom. Like, that's probably where he'll be with his communication and the QBs, and it's an area where I felt comfortable, and I think you get the plays in so quickly, either from up or down, but I have that same vision.
9: They'll get their first look at that setup tomorrow night, the Broncos preseason opener on the road at the Atlanta Falcons. We'll have the broadcast two different places for you, two stations tomorrow. Broncos broadcast, that'll be here on KDB at 3 o'clock in the afternoon, KOLT 690 and 101.7 for that national broadcast. That'll start at 4:30 and then kickoff tomorrow night for the Broncos and Falcons at 5 o'clock. That's the latest here at the Sports Desk. I'm Chris Cottrell.
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19: Good afternoon, Scotts Bluff, Western Nebraska, and Eastern Wyoming. Temperatures this Thursday have been slow to warm thanks to a persistent deck of clouds coming in from the southwest, signaling the monsoon that has regenerated and resurrected itself for a late season run. We've seen some showers develop across eastern Wyoming and slowly spread into the panhandle, mainly north of the Scottsbluff area so far. But moisture is still fairly deep, and we've got a lot of Pacific energy yet from the southwest. Throughout this evening, we should see some showers again develop throughout the entire panhandle, and there will be threats for heavier showers through early morning. We'll get a little break in the action before our next wave arrives late tomorrow. Temperatures a far cry from what they've been early in the work week. Saturday and Sunday will continue with the showers and storms, with threats for heavier rains again later in the day on Saturday. High pressure will try to build back westward Monday and Tuesday, which should at least allow for a little more sunshine.
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19: Here's your weather forecast from the Platte Valley Bank Weather Center. We're going to finish up our Thursday afternoon with temps holding right around 70 degrees, cloudy skies, and developing showers and scattered thunderstorms through late evening. Activity will slowly settle after midnight. Lows in the low 60s could wake up tomorrow to areas of fog. We'll break out some sun to start, then highs will get to the mid-80s. Evening thunderstorms return with some showers into the start of the weekend. Heavier rains possible on Saturday. I'm meteorologist Don Watzel on KNEB.
21: More notable areas of thunderstorm development in areas south of Chugwater and areas several miles off to the west of Chugwater in those areas of Laramie and Platte County in Wyoming right now. Temperature ratings at Legacy Co-op locations ranging from 77 currently at Main Street Market at Kimball down to 70 degrees at Alliance. Cloudy at Scotts Bluff, little breeze near 10 miles an hour here, and a temperature rating at KNEB right now at 74 degrees.
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21: 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Click there and you'll find the entire list of winners at that event. A Wednesday night house fire on K Street in Garing is being investigated now as suspicious. Fire Chief Nathan Flowers says crews were called out around 9:10 p.m. and found light smoke coming from the doorway. After confirming everyone had gotten out safely, firefighters entered and found heavy smoke and then located and quickly extinguished a fire in a rear bedroom. The blaze stayed contained to that room, with damage estimated at around $25,000. 2 occupants were displaced and are being assisted by firefighter ministry. Because the fire's cause appears suspicious, Nebraska State Fire Marshal has been called in to lead the official investigation. 18 Garing firefighters responded with mutual aid from Scotts Bluff Fire, Regional West EMS, and local law enforcement. Senator Pete Ricketts has introduced new legislation aimed at improving wildfire response across the region. The PREPARE Act would create a pilot program to position aerial firefighting resources early in the fire season before flames break out across Nebraska, Colorado, Kansas, South Dakota, and Wyoming. Ricketts says response time is critical, pointing to this year's devastating wildfires across Nebraska that damaged farms and ranches and communities. Ricketts recently toured wildfire damage at Fort Robinson and met with the Crawford Volunteer Fire Department to discuss what resources firefighters need going forward. The Nebraska Forest Service backing the bill. State Forester John Erickson says early season grass fires and extreme fire weather show that wildfires no longer follow a predictable season, making advanced preparation essential to protecting lives and land. And the Nebraska Secretary of State's official or office announced that Mark Cohen has fulfilled the statutory requirements to appear as a nonpartisan candidate for U.S. House of Representatives in Congressional District 3 on the 2026 general election ballot. Cohen's campaign collected at least 2,207 valid signatures from registered Nebraska voters in the 3rd District. Secretary of State's office concluded signature verification after the number of valid signatures met the 110% threshold as permitted in Nebraska revised statute. To be placed on the ballot by petition as a candidate for U.S. House of Representatives, 2,000 valid signatures are required from registered voters in the applicable district. Cohen is from Keith County, hopes to be elected to the seat that incumbent Adrian Smith has held since 2006. And Scott's Bluff tonight, get ready. The 12th annual Old West Balloon Fest launches with the Night Glow kickoff celebration this evening at Western Nebraska Community College. Gates open at 5:30. It'll run till about 9:30 with balloons set up just north of the main campus. Once the sun sets, ground crews will inflate the balloons and fire their burners periodically, making them glow like giant lanterns against the night sky. This year's kickoff also celebrates WNCC's 100th anniversary. It's the community's first look at the festival balloons. Before competition flights begin this weekend, there will be food trucks and local vendors on site all evening. WNCC is the site tonight. Gates open at 5:30. The event will run till about 9:30 tonight. That is a check of headlines from the News Center. I'm Steve Chose, reporting again today for News Director Scott Miller. 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
1: 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Bezos says sophisticated devices such as rocket engines could benefit substantially. The New York Times reports that ambition is not simply generate text or software, but to dramatically accelerate the engineering of complex physical products. 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
1: Good afternoon, and thanks for tuning in to the Channel Final Bell. I'm Lacey Shippey for the Rural Radio Network, taking a quick look at how our grains ended the day. September corn down 9 at 4.48, soybeans up 3/4 at 11.66, September Chicago wheat unchanged at 6.52 3/4, and Kansas City down 1/4 at 7.20 1/2. And joining me for today's final bell is Mike Zuzalo with Global Commodity Analytics. And Mike, when we take a look at how our markets performed today, the grain side in the red today, and there are so many different things to talk about here. We'll just bite off one thing at a time. We'll start with corn, where it didn't take too long this morning to put corn to the downside. Talk to me a little bit about where that pressure is coming from and what you anticipate to see there.
2: Yeah, I think we have two things that are going on in the background with the corn market, and it relates to the wheat and the crude oil because it relates to the Black Sea. The trade was very surprised by the yield number and the reduction in carryover via old crop exports going up and therefore old crop ending stocks yesterday going down. That wasn't a surprise, but the USDA upped new crop exports for corn, 75 million bushels. I think that was a bit of a surprise, Lacey, and that took us down to about a 1.65 billion bushel carryover. That was down 137 million from last month, and I don't think the trade was expecting that. And so I think they were wondering and scratching their heads what was happening, and not so sure they wanted to buy into this market, even with that kind of a report number. A lot of chatter about that last night. But I think the big heart and soul of what really kind of sealed the deal for corn today was once again the price action in Europe went from sharply higher to mildly higher in corn in Paris versus mildly lower after being sharply higher in the Paris wheat. And so I noticed wheat and crude, which are both running still at about an 80-85% positive price relationship over the rolling 4-week price averaging time period. It continues to really play a big role in corn price action. And I'm going to, like you said, there's so many bits and pieces, but I'm going to try and tie a couple things together here. 8% loss in the Russian ruble, that helps to push the export prices for Russia and Ukraine wheat, not corn, wheat down to 220 per ton. By some of my spreads and charts, that's the weakest since the middle of 2024. So we've got French corn in Paris at 740 a bushel, which is about a 3-year high. And then we have export wheat out of Ukraine and Russia on an FOB basis at a 2- to 3-year low. And I think that's the major rub that this trade is facing right now as far as how to play it, because I actually think that the trade is wondering whether we're not going to see a lot of feed wheat get consumed instead of corn at some point in time. So I'll leave it at that, and then we can dissect it however you want to go.
1: And just one more thing to throw into the corn market here is South America, where we're having newer crop estimates for that old crop corn higher, and Argentina seeing a potential record crop there with those adjustments. How is that playing in our markets here this week?
2: Yeah, it is. And that's one of those features that, because it was 25-26 corn that CONAB was talking about and increasing substantially their expectations, and then the Rosario exchange for Argentina also increasing their corn estimate to a record 70.5 million metric tons. I think you're right. I think that was what turned the corn into the major leader to the downside in light of the report we got yesterday.
1: And also, taking into consideration all of these things, is the market really capable of grasping the appropriate price levels right now, given that the timeline of this war between Russia and Ukraine is so unpredictable, but there's so much riding on whether these exports make it out of Russia and make it out of Ukraine? How is the market supposed to deal with that unpredictability?
2: Well, they're certainly not taking things at face value, in my opinion. The FOB price I talked about the Ukrainian and Russian wheat at export at $220 a ton, that is easily offset by USDA commenting in their World Markets and Trade update yesterday about the escalation in the Black Sea conflict hampering potentially the Russian and Ukrainian exports, and that resulting in stronger demand for the European wheat and barley they talked about, but I would argue the corn as well. But the EU may not have those supplies, and so that I think is in part why we're doing so well in the corn export market. It's not just Mexico, but we're sending a lot to the European Union right now because they don't have it. And I would also throw out there, because you asked the question, is we've had twice now this week, once on Tuesday before the report, once today after the report, where there has been these rumors and newswire stories that there's a Black Sea truce or ceasefire on domestic ships, specifically grain ships, once again being reported. And much like we saw on Tuesday, the trade really took that at face value and bit into that apple once again. And this comes even though the civilian deaths in Ukraine have now hit the highest since 2022 by some newspaper accounts. And the front page of the World section of the New York Times today, the headline story was Russian strikes on dozens of grain ships threaten global food supplies. There was a Ukrainian grain consultant that was noted in the Kiev Independent this week that said that the rail and overland shipping of corn and grain overall is going to be about 1.5 million metric tons per month versus 4.5 to 5 million metric tons per month through the Black Sea. This is eerily familiar to what we're talking about with the crude oil. Is the energy secretary right about 15 million barrels a day getting out, or are the observed trading companies that watch this more right about 4 to 5 million barrels a day? So to answer your question, the data is just not there for the trade to jump in and take one side. So they're playing both sides, but they're very willingly taking the negative side quickly.
1: Thank you, Mike. We'll have more after the break. 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
1: And welcome back to the Channel Final Bell. I'm Lacey Shippey on the Rural Radio Network, talking with Mike Zuzulo with Global Commodity Analytics. And we left off talking about all of the things that are having a hand in grain trade here this week. And looking back on the up and down movement of our grain market this week, what are the key things for producers to remember when making their marketing decisions? Because all of this conflict in Russia and Ukraine and in Iran, it's a long ways away from the pivot in the middle of Nebraska. So what should producers really keep their eye on, Mike?
2: Yeah, I think the common denominator, and that's probably the best question I've been asked all week, Lacey, is the common denominator for the grains and the soybeans is that with the prices where they're at, we're not rationing demand. And with USDA's report, we're looking at a situation where we are tightening supplies, both in terms of the demand staying strong and also the drought supporting further tightening. And I mean the drought in the northern hemisphere, especially if it migrates to the Ukrainian corn belt like it looks like it could. So the common denominator is maybe the market doesn't want to go higher because they don't feel like they need to ration demand, but that still doesn't mean that it doesn't bring the floor up. And so I'd be very careful about letting any cash bushels right now, generally speaking. And for both grains and livestock, there's a common denominator in that the cash supplies are tightening.

0: futures market is trying to work the opposite direction. And so that is a signal overall to me that we probably want to be staying in the futures if we're going to try and take advantage of any kind of downward price action, and be very careful and leery about selling much cash at this time, especially as we close out the month of August, because I think the weekly closes and the monthly closes are becoming more and more important in terms of what you can rely upon because of how volatile these daily markets have become.
1: And we had another drop in cattle futures here today. What really came in and opened this market back up to the downside here this week after we were hoping to see a steady recovery here for cattle?
0: Yeah, I think two things. I think the one thing is that the drought has been very heavily played by the trade, the futures trade, and I think also the seasonality. And so when we saw some rains come into feedlot country and some temperatures get backed off into feedlot country, whether it's right or wrong, it's kind of like the grain markets and the energy markets. We're probably still seeing substantial death loss out there, but the trade doesn't want to see that, you know, as closely as we do in the ag sector. And so I feel like that if we've gotten the weather to back off a little bit, because we're heading into the last big grilling season weekend here in the next couple weeks, the market's going to be more susceptible in the futures to trade lower and break. And so we need some good news to really test these markets. And I'd say the WASDE report yesterday gave us a mixed bag of news. They took the quarter three steer price down by $12 or $13. They took the Q4 steer price down by $10 to $245. That's kind of a gut punch given the fact that they reduced beef production in both of those quarters substantially, about 1.5-1.7% in each of those quarters versus the July WASDE report. So we know that the cattle on feed report and the semi-annual numbers are supportive of the idea that we're not going to build supplies here. We knew that before the WASDE. The WASDE confirmed that, but yet the USDA still took prices lower. And I think it was a combination of things, but I think the weather traders have been very active in the cattle market.
1: And we also had that news yesterday about all of the Argentinian beef being recalled. Is that just a headline out there, or is it something that could really come in and affect our cattle and beef supply?
0: Well, this is interesting that you bring this up, and I'm glad you did, because it's in the eye of the beholder. If it's Argentine beef and it's been recalled, is the bearishness coming from the idea that the American consumer will be worried about beef and not buy it as much, and therefore his consumption will go down and her consumption will go down? Or can you flip that over and say, well, it was Argentinian beef, it's not as safe, we're going to have to be more careful about bringing in imports, so that means our domestic supply is more demanded. And I think this is where you could trade it one way, one day, but then the fundamentals, in my opinion, would suggest if it's Argentine beef that's been recalled, that should be a net-net positive, because that just tightens up the supplies of something that's already tight in the supply chain.
1: And our boxes were up again today, futures moving lower. And with those two conflicting factors there, what do you anticipate cash trade to end up looking like this week?
0: I still feel like we need to be up around 245 plus when it comes to the cash trade, especially heading into the Labor Day holiday. Will we get there or not? I think we should be able to, given the USDA numbers and given that the packer break-evens are, while they're still in the red, they're at a multi-month high right now or a several-month high right now. So I think 245 is a very fair price to move these cattle, especially if we're backing them up because of the drought or we're cutting weights because of the heat.
1: Well, thank you, Mike. That, again, is Mike Zuzulo with Global Commodity Analytics here on the Channel Final Bell, brought to you by Channel Seed and your local Channel Seed Pro. Do remember that trading of futures and options does involve a risk of loss and may not be suitable for all investors. I'm Lacey Shippey. 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
3: ABC News, I'm Michelle Franzen. The war with Iran now in its 6th month, and some military families are warning that sailors on board the USS Abraham Lincoln are dealing with the impact of the extended deployment in the Middle East and dwindling essentials. The crew has spent more than 200 days at sea. ABC's Louis Martinez says the Navy denies reports of suicide attempts.
4: I spoke with another official who did confirm that, yes, there was one sailor who was reported overboard last month and was quickly recovered at sea, but that incident is under investigation right now to determine intent. We also have learned from that official that reenlistment, which would be an indicator of morale aboard the ship, is up in recent months.
3: Residents in the Midwest dealing with severe flooding east of Indianapolis. Swift water rescues taking place today. Officials say the damage is widespread. The death toll in Colombia now tops 270 after Monday's powerful earthquake. Officials say 170 buildings collapsed. This is ABC News. The NTSB out with new findings in the investigation into a Ryanair plane over Greece last month, saying broken engine parts shattered a window that led to a man being partially sucked out of a hole until passengers pulled him back in.
5: When the Boeing 737 took off, passengers and crew reported abnormal engine vibrations that got worse over 9 minutes before what was described by some on board as an explosion. When a window was shattered, the plane depressurized and a man was partially sucked out before being pulled back in. The NTSB saying it found multiple fan blades broke and punctured the plane. The blade showed signs of metal fatigue even though they had been inspected in May. The NTSB says it is aware of other fan blade issues on 737s and is looking to see if there's a connection. Alex Stone, ABC News.
3: A heat wave gripping parts of Europe again. Today, the UK recording its hottest day of the year yet, just over 100 degrees in West London. Temperatures in parts of France reaching 106 degrees. Michelle Franzen, ABC News.
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9: Here's your weather forecast from the Platte Valley Bank Weather Center. We're going to finish up our Thursday afternoon with temps holding right around 70 degrees, cloudy skies and developing showers and scattered thunderstorms through late evening. Activity will slowly settle after midnight. Lows in the low 60s could wake up tomorrow to areas of fog. We'll break out some sun to start, then highs will get to the mid-80s. Evening thunderstorms return with some showers into the start of the weekend. Heavier rains possible on Saturday. I'm meteorologist Don Watzel on KNEB.
10: 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Nebraska linebacker Owen Chambliss was named to the Butkus Award watch list, which is presented to the nation's top linebacker. Chambliss earned a spot on the preseason list after a strong 2025 season at San Diego State. The Nebraska soccer team opened the 2026 season with a 3-1 win over Louisville on Wednesday night in Louisville. Natalie Lewis, Ella Rudney, and Ava Makovica recorded goals in the victory, while Sadie Sant and Joe Sees each earned an assist. Men's college basketball insider John Rothstein announced his long-awaited happy hour after Nebraska basketball won their first NCAA tournament game. It will take place Wednesday, September 16th at Gate 25 in the Haymarket at 5 p.m., the same night as Husker volleyball taking on Creighton at PBA. NFL preseason action continues tonight as Sierra Wright and the Bengals take on the Lions. Quinton Newsome and the Cardinals take on top overall pick Fernando Mendoza and the Raiders, and the Titans taking on Luke Gifford and the 49ers. 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Coming up next is Hour 1 of Sports Nightly right here on the Huskers Radio.

0: last night. A lot of guys, and we'll hear Jeep in our conversation talk about it with the offensive line. There were some penalties in there, but I think overall it was a good night because it really strained everybody on the roster, because it was the ones, and then, okay, the twos are up, and the threes are on another field, and the threes come over, and it was just a lot of competition, and it's what camp is all about. But last night was a lot of team-on-team stuff, which is, if you're a fan, that's the stuff you love to watch.
1: Did you learn anything?
0: Not quite.
1: You're not here to break any news tonight?
0: No, I'm not. I don't think anybody wants me breaking anything, but there was no...
1: I'm kidding.
0: There was no breaking news last night. Just, I think there were good moments for both sides. There's clearly competitions at certain positions, for sure. You see feature all of the running backs. You know, Tyke Hayes, to me, when I've watched him a couple of times, makes some just really decisive jump cuts. It's clear why he was a four-star guy that was signed by James Franklin at Penn State. He has a tough, hard-nosed way about him and the way that he plays the game. And they're still trying to learn some things with these position battles. So that's why last night is a huge night. They'll scrimmage again on Saturday. That'll be huge. They'll practice tomorrow. So they're still figuring things out.
1: One of the position battles we've heard about is one involving Gunnar Gatula at one of the tackle spots, the right tackle spot. So Kyle got a chance to catch up with the new offensive line coach, Jeep Wade, following last night's practice.
0: All right, Jeep, another practice. Guys getting after it today. Let's just start with your group offensive line. What do you like with what you're seeing so far here in camp?
2: You know, I like the attitude, trying to be physical. Got a long way to go. As you can tell tonight, when you put it all together, you know, offsides, you know, procedural penalties, stuff like that, day seven, we got to get cleaned up pretty fast. But, you know, there's been some physical parts of camp, trying to, build some depth. So moving some guys around, with Gunner at both tackles and just trying to build depth. But, just really trying to focus on the mental aspect of the game, the mental toughness. There's going to be adversity in every year. There's adversity for me as a coach. So, trying to be the tougher unit, through a long season.
0: What do you like about some of the new guys, the transfers that are the guys that are prominent in the offensive line room? But, the Brendan Blacks, Paul Mubangas, Tree Babalades, those guys, what do you see?
2: You know what you're getting. They're grown men. They come to work every day. They stay extra right now. They're just grown men. Does that mean they're perfect? By no means. We got a long way to go. But they want to be better. They know how it's done. They've done it at a high level. So it's easy to coach guys like that because they want to be great. So, it's kind of cool that those guys they love ball, like Justin. So it's meshed really well, so pretty fast.
0: Justin, when you pop up on the tape from last year to this year, what are some areas that he can get even better?
2: I challenged him when I first got here to run, tighten your base some, and because he is an athletic kid, so we need to use that for our advantage. So that's one thing I've really challenged him. I've also challenged him on his leadership. I told the group the first night we came here, I want to be a player-led unit. I'm a leader, not a dictator. So I truly want it to be player-led, and that comes with some hard times now. You got to be the guy. So challenging him to be more of a vocal leader, at all times when we go through adversity, we got to be the same people. He's got to be the same guy, and that's something I'm challenging with.
0: There's no secret Elijah Pritchett's going to play a big role on this offensive line. What do you need to see from him over the next couple weeks?
2: I tell you what, I'm proud of Pritch. He's had a great week. He's been physical. He's been locked in. I'm really proud of him. So there's going to be some big things from Pritch. I believe in Pritch. I think he's locked in to his game mentally. I'm excited to see where he becomes the next 20 days.
0: Position versatility, you talked about it, but Gunner can play both sides, Kanak can move around. Those guys that are a part of the depth, how important is that?
2: Very important. We're rotating about seven guys with the ones, which also allows the younger guys to get more reps. And
0: sure.
2: So, Gunner's played, we were laughing the other night, put him in the right guard and on goal line, and he did a phenomenal rep there. So, and I was like, hey man, how many reps you got at right guard in your life? He goes, none. So he's a kid that's a special kid, tough kid, loves Nebraska, and I love everything about that kid.
0: Competition, the way that these guys are battling at the line of scrimmage, both sides of the ball, offensive line, defensive line, team periods, what do you like about what you're seeing?
2: Tonight, we'll go watch that film and see what we got to improve on. And, I'll be honest with you, it's a